planning an event or meeting? 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

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Sounds of old school, traditional, quartet, contemporary, gospel, rap, and instrumental gospel music. 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We are here for all of you. 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Those who join will be treated like VIPs. You know about concert tickets, giveaways.

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For all of you. I encourage you to join Coca Nation. It's for all the listeners. 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

35,000 listeners, the light walkers, the heart beaters, and so many more listeners. 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
0: Hey, everybody, this is your boy, Curtis. 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

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Some of the old school, traditional, quartet, contemporary, gospel, rap, and instrumental gospel music. 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We are here for all of you. 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

0: 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I'm Elizabeth Westfield.
1: I'm Mayon Vosta Betancourt.

0: and I'm Greg Johnson. 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
1: We are here till 2090, but I would suggest that given it's been 25 years, it's becoming more challenging for people to get their documentation together. 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
2: While Canada, Australia, and the UK all have a universal healthcare model, it's still a hotly debated topic in America. And though we operate under a mixed system of private and public programs, the proportions of that makeup can vary state to state. Massachusetts, for example, has had near universal healthcare since a 2006 law required most residents to have health insurance coverage.
3: So Massachusetts was the first state to do universal healthcare, and really proudly so. That informed a national strategy. Then we were also the first state to say, okay, we have really high healthcare costs. What do we need to be doing to reduce them? And what we realized as a state was we have to address these underlying issues that patients are facing that are contributing to higher healthcare costs, with one being that they can't consistently access and afford food.
2: That's Aaron McAleer, president and CEO of Project Bread, a food security organization in Massachusetts. She says that having access to some of the top medical centers in the country doesn't offset the effects of food insecurity.
3: You could have, and we're in Boston, you could have the best doctors in the world, you can be at the best hospital in the world, the best medicine in the world, and if you are not getting the nutrients you need into your body, it doesn't matter. Your health is not able to improve. So it's really about addressing nutrition and food as part of overall health, and realizing that that has to be part of the conversation and has to be also part of the treatment. And in order to both prevent, you know, bad health outcomes, but also when people are in treatment and addressing them, to improve overall health outcomes.
2: In response, Massachusetts piloted a flexible services program in 2020. It gave funding to healthcare partners to spend however they saw fit, with the ultimate goal of improving health and reducing healthcare costs.
3: And what that has allowed is for these, ACOs is what we call them in Massachusetts, accountable care organizations, who are using those healthcare dollars to give people access to food, because they're realizing if we put money towards that, that's actually improving their health and reducing the healthcare dollars. So flexible services is sort of the terminology that allows for these accountable care organizations to have flexible support and using healthcare dollars for what they think is going to be most impactful.
2: Which has allowed Project Bread to be a vital resource in the community.
3: Right now in Massachusetts, 40% of people are struggling to consistently afford food. And the reality is that we can't solve that through charity alone. This isn't a problem that can be addressed through food donations and food banks and food pantries. It needs to be addressed through large-scale solutions. So we have a history of leading on those. As an example, a few years ago, we led the campaign in Massachusetts for universal free school meals. So now across Massachusetts, every kid has free breakfast and free lunch. And this healthcare space is a new frontier. You know, in Massachusetts, I think it's 98% of people have health insurance, are going to healthcare provider. Our health insurance companies pay for medicine and doctors. And what we recognize is this new frontier is both an access point, but also a payment model that allows people's basic need of food and nutrition to be paid for with healthcare dollars to help

0: meet the scale of this challenge.
1: Project Bread worked directly with MassHealth to establish a program called Healthcare Partnerships that supports patients with chronic health issues.
0: So the way our program works is a patient is at their doctor's office. The doctor screens them for food insecurity, learns that they're food insecure, and if they have a coexisting condition, you know, like diabetes as an example, they're able to refer that patient to Project Bread. So with a click of a button, the doctor is able to say, hey, Project Bread's going to be reaching out to you. And then we also on the back end receive that patient. So what we do at Project Bread our goal is to match the patient with somebody on our team, a coordinator who is going to be able to work with them really successfully for the next several months.
1: McAleer says finding the right match is a big part of having a successful outcome. It's not just about finding a good coordinator, but one who speaks the same language and comes from a similar cultural background.
0: What our coordinator will do is work with that patient and talk about what's going on right now in your house. What are you eating right now? What are the challenges that you're having? And then based on that intake conversation, determine what they will need going forward. So for everyone that we work with, we refer them internally to another program of ours called the Food Source Hotline, where we check their eligibility for federal nutrition programs. So specifically SNAP, the Supplemental Nutrition Assistance Program, and WIC, which is for women who are pregnant and up until their babies turn 5. We do that because those programs provide financial resources for the patient that would extend even beyond the length of our program.
1: Ensuring that the strong foundation these patients build with Project Bread are able to be continued throughout the rest of their lives. In addition to these assistance programs, Project Bread also gives patients a gift card to their local grocery store.
0: We also talk about what's going on in your kitchen. What do you have? What do you work with? What do you, you know, what are you, if your kids like, and you like smoothies in the morning, well, do you have a blender? Have you ever explored an air fryer as like a way to maybe cook some of the meals that you really like, but in a healthier way? Some folks that we talk to don't have knives for chopping vegetables. We might buy knives. So there's all these different things. A refrigerator is a huge one. We've talked to patients who have said, well, I can't buy certain foods because I don't have a refrigerator. And so we're like, well, let's address that. Let's get you a refrigerator so that you're eating more than just shelf-stable food.
1: Project Bread recognizes that people need all the tools to truly be successful. Giving them money to purchase food isn't as helpful if they have no ability to store or prepare it. In the same way, their health isn't going to get much better if they've never learned the fundamentals of nutrition or how to read a food label. To fill this gap, Project Bread also has nutritionists on staff.
0: And they'll work one-on-one with those patients and talk through different recipes and what do you like to eat and what do you don't like to eat? Here's how you could prepare something. What kind of time do you have on your hands? You have to do quick dinners. Here's some options for what we could do for that. We provide cooking classes. So some of those cooking classes might be like cooking with diabetes or cooking for kids, which we know are picky eaters.
1: McAleer says this range of services helps to address the various aspects of food insecurity so the patients feel fully prepared to take control once their 6 months with Project Bread comes to an end.
0: In the food as medicine space, a lot of people associate it with medically tailored meals or with fruit and vegetable prescriptions, which are super important. But the reality is most people don't need a medically tailored meal, right? Certain patients do, and they might need it for a short term or longer term, but most patients don't need that, right? Most patients want to be able to purchase and prepare food at home. We also find with most patients need more than fruits and vegetables, right? They certainly need to buy those, but they also need to be able to purchase proteins and other food items as well. So our goal is less about prescribing what they should buy and more about giving them the tools and the knowledge to help them, which anyone who's ever been on a diet knows that like what sticks is not being too restrictive, but really around making sure people have the tools and the supports that they need to purchase and prepare food going forward.
1: A big part of why Project Bread has been so impactful is because they've partnered with people experiencing food insecurity to inform their strategy. McAleer says when their original plan wasn't meeting the real needs of this demographic, they pivoted from what they thought would help to what would actually make a meaningful impact.
0: In the earliest days of this program, we did not provide kitchen equipment, right? So we launched this program in 2020. We had put so much thought into program design and like what we think these patients were going to need. And within like a week or two, patients were saying to us, well, I don't have a refrigerator, so please don't, like, that's not going to work for me. And it was a real aha moment because even if you think about the anti-hunger space and food pantries and how they're built, there's just a lot of assumptions made, right, about what folks want and don't want. but what capabilities? If they don't have a refrigerator at home, there's a lot of food they can't take. I think the cultural piece is really important.
1: It may seem like an obvious approach, but there are times when food drives become more about what donors want than the actual needs of these people.
0: The anti-hunger space, Thanksgiving, everyone loves to give out turkeys, right? We know from our patients, most of them don't want that. They might be living alone. They don't want a 25-pound turkey. Their kids just might not like it, right? It might not be part of their culture, right? So I think what we quickly learned is that in the anti-hunger space, it's often focused on the giver or the person donating food and what they want out of that and not on what the person on the receiving end actually needs.
1: The success of the Health Partnerships Program can be clearly seen in Project Bread's recent impact report. The data collected from 2020 through 2024 reveals how this initiative helped to lower healthcare costs while improving chronic disease outcomes and food security.
0: Just naming that, giving people access to food is beneficial to them, which is, again, it's not rocket science, but I think it was important to demonstrate just the outcomes of doing this and what it means for the patient around, you know, they're eating more fruits and vegetables, their A1C1 levels are going down, they're actually more compliant with their doctor's orders, their healthcare plan, because they feel like this need is being met. So, you know, a lot of times doctors at the unemployment will tell people, oh, you got to do all of these things, but it has more weight when they also are getting support, right? And hey, you have to do all of these things, and Project Bread's going to help you.
1: Over the 5 years, the MassHealth Flexible Services Program aided more than 44,000 members. Project Bread's approach supported 36% of those people. In addition to higher numbers of patients complying with their healthcare plan, the rate of food insecurity dropped by 15%, and members were better at managing their type 2 diabetes.
0: I think what's most, you know, on a simplistic metric that demonstrates all of this is that we saw that we've saved money in the healthcare system, which for one partner, it was over $6,000 a year per patient, right? So, and the way that shows up is, you know, A1C1 levels are going down, less likely to go to the emergency room, again, more compliant with their doctor's plan. So they might be exercising more and eating healthier and losing weight. So all of these different things. So the research just demonstrates that this works. And it's a good investment to provide, you know, financial support and wraparound support that allows patients to purchase and prepare food at home. That's going to improve their overall health because we've now shown it does improve their health and it saves money for the healthcare setting as well.
1: The Centers for Medicare and Medicaid Services approved a 5-year extension of this initiative in 2022. Now, with all of this positive health data and more than $10 million in total annual cost of care savings, McAleer is hopeful another extension will be granted in 2027. You can find more information about Aaron McAleer and all of our guests on our website, radiohealthjournal.org. Our writer-producer is Kristen Farah. Our executive producer is Amira Zaveri. I'm Elizabeth Westfield.
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2: Five years ago, nearly 3,000 people lost their lives during the deadliest terrorist attacks in American history. On September 11th, 2001, 4 planes were hijacked. 2 crashed into the World Trade Center towers, 1 flew into the Pentagon, and the last was diverted to an empty field in Pennsylvania. The ramifications from that day have rippled throughout the last 2 decades. But where we can see their clear marks in airport security, a more invisible but much deadlier legacy has been carried by thousands of people, from the asthma in their lungs to the cancer under their skin. The World Trade Center Health Program was established as a safety net for those suffering from 9/11-related conditions, which Dr. Lee Wilson estimates includes hundreds of thousands of survivors.
0: So the estimates that I've seen are an estimated 100,000 rescue recovery workers who are potentially eligible for the World Trade Center Health Program, and approximately 400,000 people that would qualify as survivors. So those are the people that lived in the area, worked in the area, but not on the rescue recovery effort, went to daycare, adult daycare, and so on.
2: Wilson is the medical director of NYC Health and Hospitals World Trade Center Health Program Clinical Center of Excellence. Congress created the program in 2011 under the James Zadroga 9/11 Health and Compensation Act of 2010. While there have been more localized healthcare efforts for first responders before then, this law brought everyone together under one federal plan for monitoring and treatment.
0: Most of the things that were recognized, obviously mental health conditions, but in the early days were what we were calling the aerodigestive, like your sinus disease, your asthma, exacerbations of pre-existing lung disease such as COPD. Some people were having acid reflux, that's your heartburn and indigestion reflux, also commonly called GERD. Those were the conditions that we're seeing in the early days following 9/11. Once the Zadroga bill went through Congress and was signed into law January of 2011, the program was recognizing that everybody down there was exposed to known and probable human carcinogens, at which time there was a list of cancer conditions added to the program.
2: There are many hazardous conditions survivors could have been exposed to in the aftermath of the attack. In New York, a large, dense cloud of toxic dust, smoke, and gas covered southern parts of Manhattan and Brooklyn. People continued to be exposed in the months after the attack during cleanup and recovery efforts. Similar toxic hazards were found at the Pentagon, though in much lower levels, and though no building debris was involved with the plane that was diverted to an empty field, the response and cleanup crew was exposed to jet fuel and hydraulic fluids.
0: So as we mentioned before, when the Zadroga bill went through Congress and was signed into law, there was funding put in place for surveillance and treatment of folks that were exposed at the time of 9/11. So I think it's easier for people to understand how maybe the first responders were exposed, people that worked on the rescue recovery effort out there, exposed to the dust and the fumes on an ongoing basis. And those people, the first responders, are entitled to ongoing surveillance, like with an annual, what they call monitoring exam.
2: And if they have one or more conditions that are listed in the World Trade Center Health Program, they receive ongoing care at no out-of-pocket cost for those issues.
0: For the survivors, it's a little bit trickier. In order to stay in the surveillance program, you have to have a certified either mental or physical health condition. This program is exposure-based and what we call latency-based, so meaning your symptoms have to have started in a particular time frame post 9/11, and you have to meet a certain amount of exposure. For mental health, it's not a dust exposure, it's an exposure to the disaster area, the mental health hazards. But for physical health, you have to meet a particular amount of exposure.
2: The first step to finding out if you qualify is checking the list of covered conditions on their website, cdc.gov/WTC. And as Wilson mentioned, candidates will also have to have been within the designated disaster areas during or after the attack.
0: So in the early days, shortly after 9/11, when folks in the area were being taken care of by like the Red Cross grants and so on, the boundaries were different. So in the early days, it was like 14th Street and South and River to River. But currently under the World Trade Center Health Program, as it exists today, the upper boundary is Houston Street, River to River, and then a 1.5 mile radius from the disaster site into Brooklyn. So those are the covered areas. So it's a little bit different than it used to be.
2: Currently, there are nearly 140,000 people enrolled in the World Trade Center Health Program, receiving care for all types of conditions.
0: Many, many, many patients have found it valuable either to have the mental health support, to have the care management support. We have care managers that will assist people with complex medical needs. For some example, somebody who has a very significant cancer and needs the support from the team, they're assigned to either a nurse case manager or a social worker case manager who helps them through the process from our program and for their medical process. You know, many people have reaped the benefits of having this program, the physicians, the nurse practitioners, the nurses, the social workers. I'm sure I'm forgetting somebody, but we have an extensive team that does support our patients.
2: Wilson says the biggest challenge the program's facing is awareness. Not enough impacted people know that this service exists.
0: What's challenging is there are a lot of folks that either don't know they're eligible for the program or are hesitant to come in for various reasons. Some people don't want to come in to access care because they're concerned that they might be taking care away from somebody else. That is not the case. We're here for everybody who meets the criteria on the cdc.gov website. You know, I think there, you know, there's folks that are concerned about coming in. I just would like everybody to know that if you do meet the criteria, we are here for you.
2: It's important to note that this program is constantly evaluating new conditions to possibly add to their list. So if you're someone whose condition wasn't covered a few years ago, there's a chance it has since been added. If not, there's also a petition process where anyone can request for a particular illness to be evaluated.
0: Every petition gets evaluated at a government level, but there is a well-defined lengthy process. So some of them do not make it beyond the first step, depending on the level of evidence behind it. Currently, there's certain cardiovascular conditions and certain autoimmune conditions that are being looked at by the government as potentially being added to the program. Other examples of petitions that have been put forth are Parkinson's disease, ALS, and some others. Those have not met the bar for including in the program, though.
2: If you have any questions about your eligibility, the program has a helpline that can be found on their website, cdc.gov/WTC. And though the World Trade Center Health Program will be around for decades to come, Wilson urges anyone who may qualify to start their journey sooner rather than later.
0: We are mandatory spending for the government, so we are here till 2090. But I would suggest that given it's been 25 years, it's becoming more challenging for people to get their documentation together. So I would say if you think you're eligible, I would start gathering the records that show presence at the site. Hopefully you won't need us, but should you need us, we are here.
2: You can find more information about Dr. Lee Wilson and all of our guests on our website, radiohealthjournal.org. Our writer-producer is Kristen Farah. I'm Greg Johnson.
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0: with Charmin. Medical notes this week. Can a virus cause Parkinson's disease? A mouse study has shown that an everyday infection induces the exact cell destruction and motor disabilities seen in human patients with Parkinson's. Just 1 month post-infection, the virus completely wiped out crucial dopamine neurons, causing long-term physical weakness and severe coordination loss. This information helps reveal how early life illnesses interact with genetics to ignite motor disorders decades down the road. The research is published in Brain Behavior and Immunity Health. How likely are your kidneys to recover after they're damaged? When severe illness damages the kidneys, the organ is forced to rebuild its defenses from scratch. A study published in the journal Cells has revealed that protective cells actively direct this recovery to restore a balanced immune environment. Researchers hope this discovery leads to novel therapies that promote natural healing and reduce the risk of long-term chronic kidney disease after injury. A new device that can tell if your fat loss program is actually working. A study in the journal Device reveals a portable, handheld product that measures a metabolic byproduct of fat breakdown in exhaled breath. The device pairs with a smartphone app to capture deep lung air samples during light physical activity, exercise, or ketogenic dieting. This technology could soon help customize treatments for metabolic disorders, optimize weight loss therapies, and manage ketogenic diets for clinical conditions like epilepsy. And finally, American sunscreens are becoming more effective. The FDA has approved a chemical ingredient that blocks both UVA and UVB rays, which are responsible for wrinkles and burns. The addition of this ingredient gives American manufacturers the flexibility to formulate more broad-spectrum sunscreens that better guard against skin cancer and photoaging. And that's Medical Notes this week. I'm Mayon Vosta-Betancourt.
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7: because I was a kid from South Philly, a third floor walk up and left me standing at midcourt before 10 or 11,000 fans.
8: 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I'm Marty Peterson.
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3: Some of those conversations could be around anything as just mundane as a vegetable. In kindergarten, they're telling me how much they love broccoli. And it's kind of funny. You sit down and you go, okay, it's broccoli. But they're telling me that they want to see more broccoli on a menu because they really love it. The bluntness is there because if they're telling me they don't like something, I take that as an immediate challenge to say, okay, how can I change that methodology in their mindset? Because if I'm going to create a positive taste memory for them moving forward, then I need to know what they don't like. And then that helps us build menus. And we're seeing some really great things coming out of that.
4: And sometimes the food just needs a different texture or flavor. Or maybe it needs to be paired with something the child already loves. Because I don't like broccoli. And I didn't like that broccoli are two very different comments. And as kids get older, he says their preferences can change fast.
3: We know that palates change from elementary to middle to high school, and we're able to build around there. So we're able to make new combinations for classic favorites that they're seeing. And then we're able to turn around and see those concepts and trends that they love, like spicy. Spice is a huge flavor driver right now, and we see it everywhere. We see it out in our restaurants and in our concepts outside of school, and we're bringing those into school because we know that they like that.
4: For a lot of us, school lunch still brings up some pretty specific memories. A basic slice of cheese pizza, maybe some chicken nuggets, or cheesy breadsticks with a side of marinara. But Chef Gaetano says school cafeteria menus have expanded quite a bit.
3: I'm a parent of two high school students, so I understand what the average parent is looking at trying to navigate everything throughout their day. And, you know, somebody likes this or somebody doesn't like that. And if I can help do that in school and they can come home and say, hey, I had this today, and the parents are really excited about that, well, then I did my job.
4: Some of his most popular creations tap into different cultures and flavors trending online.
3: I see that comfort food is coming back. Students are really looking forward to that. And we've got a really awesome program called Mac and Cheeseology that blends that comfort food, mac and cheese. It all starts with that really great base of cheesy al dente pasta. And we top it with really awesome ingredients. There's roasted vegetables. We've got balsamic roasted tomatoes. We've got buffalo or barbecue chicken. There are other toppings that go in there, and a student can create their own meal. And that choice helps drive the students to come back every day and try new different things.
4: The idea of starting with something safe and building outward isn't only useful in a school cafeteria, it's also a low-pressure strategy for parents at home. A child who won't touch a bowl of roasted vegetables or try a certain spice might be more open to it as a topping on something familiar, like pizza.
3: Like Greek-style feta pizza, roasted jerk chicken pizza, ranch pickle pizza. Students really love that one. A crispy chicken hot honey pizza, margarita flatbread, buffalo chicken calzones, or just a few of those things. I mean, why wouldn't you be excited to try that? I am. And, you know, we're also an inclusive environment because we understand that there are just, you know, meals are just not a one-size-fits-all approach.
4: And oftentimes a new food with completely different flavors for one.

0: kid is another kid's favorite dish at home.
1: Throughout the day, a student's schedule is very, very regimented, and it should be because they're learning, they're moving through their day. The only time that they've got a chance to be a little bit independent is during lunch. And we're giving them the opportunity to go to different places, experience new things. I actually was at an event. We were working with Jonathan Zaragoza, who's one of our chefs with Mexico. His recipe for albondigas, which is like a stew with meatballs and vegetables and tomato-based sauce that's over rice. And it was so delicious. But we had a student actually come in and go, oh my God, my grandmother makes this. And he had all 10 of his friends try that for lunch that day.
0: For that student, the dish was already a taste of home. But for his friends, it became a chance to try something new from a different country and culture. And if you've been packing the same boring snack or lunch for work for years, this same rule applies. You don't have to overhaul your entire lunch, but just change up one part. A new sauce or seasoning with some Mexican chilies or Indian masala. Chef Gaetano uses chickpeas as an example. Some kids and adults may not love the texture of hummus, so instead of blending chickpeas, try prepping it this way.
1: Chickpeas are a wonderful source of nutrition. I love them. They're in my house all the time. If you actually take them, you can make them yourself and boil them from dry, or grab a can. Rinse the chickpeas out, drain them, dry them. Add a little bit of olive oil and fresh seasonings to it, a little bit of garlic, maybe some seasonings like Italian seasoning or fresh parsley and fresh oregano, and just put them in an oven that's very low and slow and cook them until they're dry. Maybe at a 300-degree oven, probably for about a half an hour, shake them every now and again. You're getting a roasted chickpea with a lot of flavor there. That's a great snack option. So instead of students actually going into their pantry and pulling out popcorn or potato chips or those kinds of snacks, you've got a healthier option there that's loaded with great nutrients and power-packed with flavor.
0: And you can change up that same recipe by using different spices. Try adding some cumin or paprika, or go smokier with a smoked sea salt, rosemary, and garlic. The takeaway is that trying something new doesn't have to mean finding a complicated recipe or buying a dozen ingredients. Small changes can stick. And years from now, a child may not remember every school lunch or after-school snack, but certain flavors and dishes still bring back a familiar feeling. To learn more about this topic and our guest, Chef Gaetano Mastrangelo, head to viewpointsradio.org. You can also check out www.chartwellsk-12.com to learn more about school lunches and dietary guidelines. This story was written by our executive producer, Amira Zuveri, sound designed by Jay Silvers. I'm Gary Price.
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5: The NBA we know today has been shaped by greats like Michael Jordan, Kobe Bryant, and Magic Johnson. These and other black athletes have transformed basketball through their athleticism and skill on the court. But when the NBA was just getting started, players who looked like them weren't welcome.
6: The NBA was segregated for 3 years, from 1947 to 1950. In 1950, the NBA drafted Earl Lloyd from West Virginia State College, and then they drafted four of the great players: Bill Russell, Wilt Chamberlain, Oscar Robertson, Elgin Baylor, four African-American men that were very prominent in building the NBA.
5: That's Ray Scott, a former NBA player, coach, and author of The NBA in Black and White. Growing up, Scott thought his dreams of playing professionally would never happen because of the color of his skin. Back then, black players could only play on teams known as the Black Fives, which weren't officially recognized as part of the NBA. For Scott, black players finally getting drafted in 1950 meant that he had a shot to make it to the main stage. And he did.
6: I was drafted in 1961 into the NBA after never even thinking that I would be drafted particularly prominently into the NBA.
5: But even after the NBA desegregated, it took nearly 10 years for black players to have an equal chance at getting drafted.
6: North Carolina, Duke, Alabama, Auburn, all of those schools, African-American kids couldn't attend. So coming through the 60s, that was beginning to happen. And so consequently, the NBA, because it was a league that was constructed of All-Americans, kids that made All-American in college, or that were prominent in high school and became prominent in college, that was who was drafted into the NBA.
5: Once these universities desegregated, a greater number of black players began to get drafted into the NBA in the 60s. While Scott and other athletes were included, it was a completely different reality off the court.
6: That 60s period was so tumultuous because my career as a 16-year-old in high school was paralleled with the murder of Emmett Till in 1955 in Mississippi. And this is simply a young 14-year-old kid that was accused of some dastardly deed.
5: Till's murder became a rallying point for the growing civil rights movement. And even though the NBA had desegregated on paper, the racism shaping the country followed black players into the league. They faced harassment on and off the court, and in the South couldn't always eat or stay with their white teammates. There were also rumors of an unofficial quota limiting teams to four black players. Still, Scott built an 11-year playing career with the Detroit Pistons, Baltimore Bullets, and Virginia Squires. After retiring, he became head coach of the Pistons, and in 1974, the first black man named NBA Coach of the Year.
6: It forced me to take a look back on how I became, or how I came to come to such an honor. Because I was a kid from South Philly, a third floor walk up, and that left me standing at midcourt before 10 or 11,000 fans at Cobo Hall in Detroit, wondering how I got to this position in my life, how so many people had intervened and helped me and supported me to become a player, to stay out of trouble, to go to school. It just leaves you just standing at midcourt thinking about all these things. And I remember the commissioner, the deputy commissioner, Cy Gordine, asked me if I had any words. And I said, no, because I had to go out and coach right after that against the Chicago Bulls in a playoff series. So I certainly wasn't thinking about how honored and how thrilled I was at that time.
5: Now, off the court and looking back, Scott says that receiving this title was the highlight of his NBA career. The irony isn't lost on him that the NBA went from a segregated league to more than 75 years later, one in which many of its highest paid and most prominent players are African American.
6: I think the other leagues, particularly the NFL, because that's our number one sport in the country, can learn some things. I write in the book about Colin Kaepernick and how, you know, he was just blackballed out of football. And I don't even think he has a career left. But we had a kid in the NBA who changed his name and became Mahmoud Abdul-Rauf. Mahmoud was suspended for not standing for the national anthem. He was brought to the table. Let's talk about this. He was reinstated back into the NBA and had a 7 or 8 year career because we chose to talk about it. We chose to look at it from his perspective. What is it that he's thinking? What is it that he's feeling? And the NBA charged straight ahead and this kid played out his career.
5: In 2022, the NBA awarded $25 million to former players of the ABA, the American Basketball Association, a separate league that ran from 1967 to 1976.
6: The NBA had a league begin called the ABA, the ones with the red, white, and blue ball. And the guys that played in that league played extremely hard. They did what they could do to bring this league to fruition. But after 10 years, the league folded. And so you were left with 150 to about 200 players that if they weren't absorbed into the NBA, and four teams were, then what do these guys do?
5: Back then, the NBA was still mostly white. The ABA gave many black players another way into professional basketball. But that opportunity didn't last. When the league folded, players who weren't picked up by the NBA often had nowhere else to go. Years passed. Then stories began to emerge of former ABA players living in poverty and becoming homeless.
6: They awarded those players in the ABA, and there will be 114 of them, which will receive at least now $11,000 a year. Not all the money in the world, but it's more than they had before this happened. Through that meeting, they got $25 million awarded to them. And that will make an incredible difference to these gentlemen.
5: Well, this is one positive. There are also a lot of negatives. Why did it take so long for these players to get compensated for the discrimination they faced back in the 60s? Scott says it's these conversations that challenge leadership.
6: When you bring people to the table and you respect their position and they respect yours, you can arrive somewhere, you can get somewhere. And that's what I believe in the book that I wrote. That's what I believe about the NBA.
5: To find out more about Ray Scott, visit viewpointsradio.org. You can find his book, The NBA in Black and White, on Amazon.com or request copies from your local bookstore. For more behind the scenes, follow Viewpoints Radio on Instagram, Facebook, and X. This segment originally aired in July 2022 and was written and produced by Grace Galanti and Amira Zaveri. 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I'm Marty Peterson.
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0: This is Viewpoints Explained. I'm Ebony McMorris. In the online community, peptides are being propped up as the next big body hack. These injectable vials promise leaner bodies, glowier skin, and fast recovery times. But what's the catch? For now, they're largely unregulated and the results and long-term effects aren't well studied yet. The term peptide doesn't describe one treatment, but is a broad name for short chains of amino acids, aka the building blocks of protein. Our bodies naturally make these acids, and each one can send a different signal to help control functions like blood sugar, inflammation, and tissue repair. While some peptides, like insulin and Ozempic, have been carefully studied and approved by the government, many trendier products online are a different story. Over the last year, wellness clinics and online sellers on the black market have ramped up their production of different peptide products that claim to help people quickly burn fat, stimulate collagen, and speed up other natural processes. Harvard Health says some lab and animal studies have shown promise for wound healing, but large human trials are still missing. This creates two different risks. The peptide may not work or could cause unintended side effects. A vial bought from an unregulated website can also contain the wrong dose, harmful contaminants, or a mix of filler ingredients. In July, a Food and Drug Administration advisory panel recommended letting compounding pharmacies make 6 of the 7 peptides it reviewed, despite concerns from the agency's scientists about limited evidence. However, the recommendation isn't final, however, and still needs final approval from the FDA. Even if it does eventually pass, licensed pharmacies could make the supply safer. But regulated manufacturing still doesn't answer the bigger question, do these expensive treatments actually work? That's Viewpoints Explained for this week. I'm Ebony McMorris.
8: Welcome to Culture Crash, where we examine what's new and old in entertainment. When vinyl records were replaced by 8-tracks and cassette players, it seemed as though this old way of listening to music would never be revived. However, decades later, it's pretty easy to find local record stores or order new and used albums online. And it's not just a few collectors who are bringing back the vinyl market. Huge superstars like Adele, Taylor Swift, and Ed Sheeran are all pushing new releases out onto records, and that market is booming. Though far from its heyday, more than 2 million vinyl records were sold in just 1 week last December. In fact, for a while, there was a shortage of places for artists to get new records pressed as demand was outstripping supply. I personally have dipped my toes into the expansive waters of shopping for and listening to vinyl records, and I have to say, there really is a certain tactile magic that is thrilling about looking through records at a store. And though it may seem somewhat quaint, there's a specific element in listening to music on a true record that tickles a different part of your brain. So whether you prefer to fire up old Beatles albums or a new Billie Eilish record, it is very easy to revel in your favorite music in its analog glory. I'm Evan Rook.
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0: listening to CJ Sunday Morning, and good Sunday morning to each and every one of you. You already know how we get this Sunday started by greeting you in the name of our Lord and Savior, Jesus Christ. Certainly, Jesus is the answer for the world today. It is within Him that we have our being. We are who we are because He is who He is. And if the truth be told, we're nothing without the Lord Jesus Christ. Listen, if you know that you are who you are because He is who He is, honk your horn, throw your hands up, wipe the sweat off your forehead, as Bishop Ruby Pettisco would say. Listen, I want to say to all of you who are listening to me right now, keep your radio locked right here. 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

from Deuteronomy, chapter number 7, verse number 26, and it reads, "Do not bring a detestable thing into your house, or you, like it, will be set apart for destruction. 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Gonna be talking about that and much more. 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
1: 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Just to kind of let you know where people are going to church, and y'all better get over to KLKA and tell me where you're going to church. Rachel Jackson is headed to the historic

Indiana, and Jacqueline Maiden is headed to the Church of the Living God. And of course, Lenitra is headed to Cedar Hill Baptist Church in Grand Cane, Louisiana. Also, Latricia Black Diamond Collins is headed to the Temple of Christ Baptist Church. And Lee Rogers is headed to St. Mary Baptist Church. Eric Brooks is headed to First Baptist Church of Cedar Grove. And Lester Jackson is headed to Greater Zion Mission Baptist Church. Brenda Adams is headed to New Greenwood Baptist Church. Evelyn Renee is headed to Jesus Center Full Gospel Church in Wascom, Texas. Yeah, y'all doing it, okay? And Aaliyah is headed to Mount Moriah Baptist Church. Eunice is headed to Friendship Baptist Church in Grand Cane, Louisiana. Got a lot of Grand Cane listeners. And, of course, Erica Bryant is headed to Galilee Baptist Church. And Keisha Taylor is headed to Timon Bethlehem Baptist Church. And Sharon Mazin is headed to Union Star Baptist Church. And Sandra is headed to the mighty New Zion Missionary Baptist Church. Latoria is headed to Vision Family of Faith. And Lena Taylor is headed to Union Star Baptist Church. Betty Smith is headed to Praise Temple. Catherine Cook is headed to Eden Worship Center. Sandra Shepherd is headed to Galilee Baptist Church of Halton, Louisiana. Forestine Moore is headed to Midway Baptist Church number 2. Cameron Fisher is headed to Praise Temple. And Betty Sloan is headed to Beautiful Gate Ministries. And Diaquiana is headed to Greater Zion Missionary Baptist Church. Chucky Spearman is headed to Willow Shoot Baptist Church. Maggie Jamerson is headed to Morningstar Baptist Church. Randy Hall is headed to Mount Perrin Baptist Church. And Eddie is headed to Stonewall Baptist Church. LaShonda Lindsay is headed to Morningsport Baptist Church. Sherry Bam is headed to Tabernacle Baptist Church. Sherry Brown is headed to King Solomon Baptist Church. Alice Robinson is headed to Eden Worship. Perkins Kidd is headed to Midway Baptist Church. Y'all better get to church. Get to church. And once you get to church, tell everybody you've been listening to CJ Sunday Mornings.

0: chapter number 7, verse number 26, and it reads, Do not bring a detestable thing into your house, or you, like it, will it be set apart for destruction. Utterly abhorred and detested, for it is set apart for destruction. The thoughts on today's verse is simply this: a little corruption, a little poison, and a little rotten are not all that bad, are they? Of course they are. God has made us pure and perfect in Jesus, according to Colossians chapter number 1, verse number 21 through 23. What a glorious thought. Why would we want to stain his perfection with what evil is? Why would we want to make it rotten? Why would we want to make it detestable? Our Father wants us to dedicate ourselves to him and to live as his holy people. And not only live as his holy people, but God wanted Israel under Moses to know that they must stay away from wicked things that God had slated for destruction. In case we want to dismiss this kind of warning, God had Paul write the first century Christians. You can look at that in 1 Thessalonians chapter number 4, verse number 3 through 8, also chapter 5, verse 22. Let's look to the Lord in prayer. Father, we come to you in the name of Jesus, thanking you for this day, thanking you for your goodness and your mercy and your loving kindness toward us. We pray now, holy and righteous God, please empower us to resist temptation and to turn away from sin. Give us a more passionate desire to cherish and to protect the purity you have given us through the sacrifice of Jesus. Please give us a holy revolution to evil and wickedness. Draw our heart closer to yours and give us a passion for your holiness. Thank you for making us holy and precious in your sight. It's in Jesus' name we commit our body to your honor. In Jesus' name we pray. Amen. Listen, keep God first, because with God, all things are possible to them that believe. And if you know that, my brother and my sister, then you're headed to the top, fueled by faith. Get to church. Tell everybody you've been listening to CJ Sunday Mornings.
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3: And now we bring you the Russell Road Church of Christ, where Brother John Dansby is the pastor.
4: This was something that was naturally in the center of the Holy of Holies, the temple itself. This psalm is a part of the victory chant where the people of God are celebrating God's presence because they believe that God's presence actually was on the ark. And so when the ark was moved, they believed that God had moved. And so the Ark of the Covenant had been taken away from Israel by the Philistines. And after it stayed there for some time, God gave them the victory over the Philistines. But then as they were moving this ark back, and they were moving it back in a way that it was not really preordained by God, David decided to put it on a cart. Was supposed to be carried by the Levites. And as this cart is being going back, as the Bible says in Samuel, 2 Samuel chapter 6, he says that the ark became unsteady. And as the ark became unsteady, Uzzah was there beside the ark, and he decided that he was going to touch the ark. Well, nobody was supposed to touch the ark but the Levites themselves. He was trying to do a good thing, but I want to tell you this morning that the ark should have not been on that cart in the first place. It was supposed to be carried, not driven. You might be saying, well, that's kind of harsh. Why would God do something? The ark was that the holiest of what God had given the children of Israel was now falling on the ground, and a man decided to steady it, keep it from falling on the ground, and God struck him dead. And after God had struck him dead, the Bible says that David got a little angry with God. Folks say, well, he was a man of the gods. Oh, no, David got a little angry with God because of what had happened, what had transpired. And so he left He left the ark in the house of Obed-Edom for about 3 months. And after he had left it there for some 3 months, he found out that the house of Obed-Edom was being blessed by the presence of the ark in the house. And David decided to go back and get the ark and bring it to Israel. Sometimes we'll see blessings in somebody else's life that we ought to have. But because they have obeyed God and we have not, they're enjoying the blessing. And so here, as we look at this particular text, and as we go back to the text at hand in Psalms chapter 68, Bible says, who daily bears our burden. King James says, who daily loads us with benefits. I'm here to tell you this morning that there are benefits in the burden. There are benefits in the burden. I believe this morning that God is in control of everything. And someone said that when God is in control, nothing is out of control. God can load us with benefits, and God can also bear our burdens. There are benefits in God bearing our burdens. There's benefit in the circumstance that we may be experiencing right now. There are benefits in the issue in our lives right now. There are issues with what is going on in our lives. There are benefits in it. Israel did not have the presence of the ark and the accompanying presence of the Lord in their lives. They learned some valuable lessons. They learned that the ark has to be protected. We need to protect what we have. They learned that they cannot fight their battles under their own strength and authority. We talked a little bit about that this morning, the entrusting God, leaning not on our what? Own understanding. They learned that once sin gets a foothold, it will destroy individuals, it will destroy families, and ultimately it will destroy a nation. Sound familiar? Sin is destroying us individually. Sin is destroying our families, and sin is destroying the nation. See, they had to keep their eyes on the ark. And at this time, they won't be so careless as to slip the log, to slip away into the enemy's hands. See, they were loaded with lessons to be learned, loaded with the realizations to be grasped and hold on to, loaded with the benefits in the midst of their burden of not having God in their midst. See, we can learn more on a rainy day than a sunny day. We can learn more in the darkness than in the light. We can learn more in the throes of sorrow than we will ever comprehend in the brilliance of joy. And so God uses circumstance to develop us, to develop our character. He uses these circumstances to make us more and more like Jesus. See, it all depends on how we're looking at it. It all depends on how the perspective we have, and our perspective really is formed by God Himself. It depends on how we are reading and meditating on the Word of God. It depends on how we assemble for Bible class and training class and seminars, workshops. And all of these things lend to our knowledge. All these things lend to our spirituality, but knowledge means nothing if it doesn't become tangible. It means nothing. It means nothing at all. In the midst of our circumstances we face every day, Jesus warned us that we're going to have some burdens. Jesus warned us that we're going to have some problems in this world. No one is immune from issues. No one's immune from that. No one is immune from having things go on negatively in their lives. No one is immune to pain or isolated from suffering. No one is immune from self-inflicted wounds. No one is immune from being inflicted by outside sources, if you will. And sometimes it's divine in nature and what God allows to happen in our lives. No one gets through life burden-free. Life is a series of burdens. It is a series of burdens. Every time we get through one thing, another thing is waiting. Every time we get past one thing, something else is going to come up. Not all of them are big. All of them are so large that we can't get through the day, but it's a burden nonetheless. And so Peter says this. He says this in 1 Peter chapter 4, verses 12 and 13. We all know it. Beloved, think it not strange concerning the fiery trial which is to try you, as though some strange thing has happened to you. But he says in verse number 13, but rejoice, inasmuch as you are partakers of Christ's sufferings, that when his glory shall be revealed, you may be glad also with exceeding joy. See, God uses problems to draw us closer to him. He uses these things. So either we are going to draw closer to him or further away from him. See, the Bible says the Lord is close to the brokenhearted. He rescues those who are crushed in spirit. Psalms chapter 34, verse number 18. See, some of our most deep and intimate experiences of worship we're going to experience in this life or on the darkest days when our heart is broken, when we feel abandoned, when we're out of options, when pain is great, and then we turn to God and God alone. See, the truth is we learn things about God and ourselves in suffering that we can't learn any other way. That we can't learn just by walking around, just by reading something. God could have kept Joseph out of jail. He could have. God could have kept Jeremiah from being

some say 550 pounds. It never really mattered to me whether it's 420 or 550. That's big. That's huge. They called him king of the jungle. Daniel was thrown into a den of lions, a den of 400 plus pound animals. He was thrown in the midst of that. Just to let you know how many lions were in there, when the king came the next morning and called out to Daniel, and Daniel answered back, all of those who had accused Daniel and their families were thrown into the same den. The Bible says when they were thrown into the den, that their bodies did not reach the bottom of the den because the lions had already torn them apart. That's how ferocious the beasts were. Yet God allowed Daniel to sleep in the lion's den. He allows problems to happen. And every one of those persons was drawn closer to God as a result of the burden. Burden forces us to look to God and depend on him instead of ourselves. Look at what Paul says. In 2 Corinthians chapter 1, in verse number 9, he says, we felt we were doomed to die and saw how powerless we were to help ourselves. But that was good. See, he puts it, there's a pause there. He says, we were powerless to do anything to help ourselves. Come. He said, because that was good. Since for then we put everything, he said, we put everything into the hands of God, who alone could save us. Who alone, who by himself, who was the only one that can save us. We need to write this down. We'll never know that God is all we need until God is all that we got. We'll never know. See, regardless of the cause, none of our problems could happen without God's permission. Everything that happens to a child of God is filtered by God. He intends to use it for good, even when Satan means it for bad. Because God is in control. He is sovereignly in control. Accidents are just incidents in God's plan. Because every day of our lives was written on God's calendar before we were born. Everything that happens to us has a spiritual significance, if you will. See, in Romans chapter 8, 28, 29, Bible does say we know that God causes everything to work together for the good of those who love God and are called what? According to his purpose for them. For God knew his people in advance. And he chose him to become like his son. Now, understanding this verse, because I think it's probably one of the most misquoted and misunderstood passages of scripture that we have in our library. It doesn't say God causes everything to work out the way he wants it. Doesn't say that. It doesn't say God causes everything to work out to have a happy ending on this earth. Doesn't say that. Doesn't say that at all. It's not necessarily true altogether, but God, that's not God's intention. There are many unhappy endings on earth. There are many unhappy endings in our life. But we still have the victory. Because see, this life is fleeting. This life is vanishing. This life is going away. The Bible does say, what is life? We're about a vapor. Here's for a little while, then we what? We vanish away. But we can't have a happy ending to this life. That mean anything? Don't have happy endings necessarily in this life. But we have a happy ending at the end of this life because of our faith in Christ Jesus. And isn't it interesting to me that we claim proudly pronounce that Jesus is a healer? The church is a hospital for sick folk.

And then we act surprised and stunned when someone gets sick. I had someone tell me one time, and he says, Brother Vince, I'm not a churchgoer. I believe in God, but I don't do everything right. But he said, it's surprising to me that all the folk in my family who profess to love God, who go to church all the time, who carry a Bible around with them, act like Jesus has been sitting on their lap all their life, and then something happens in their life and they're woe is me. He said, I get tired of hearing people supposedly of God say things like that. Now, this is a guy who doesn't necessarily go. He said, I don't go to church all the time. I don't do right. But yet he recognizes the lack of faith in those who are supposed to have faith. And so when we look at this, why are we so surprised when we have sick folk in the church? Why are we so surprised when we have folks with issues in the church? Why are we so surprised when folks have problems in the church? Why are we so surprised when people fall down in the church? Why does that surprise us? Why does that? Because it's the only thing, everything will be done perfectly in heaven, but on this earth. God, Jesus already said we're going to have some problems, we're going to have some issues. Sometimes I think we spend too much time looking at somebody else. Not understanding all of us have some issues. All of us have some problems. And notice I said some. I didn't say one. We all got some problems. We all got some issues. And when you break this down, one author put it this way. When he breaks these, he says that this particular verse down, he says, we know. See, our hope in difficult times is not based on positive thinking, wishful thinking, optimism. It is based on the truth that God is in complete control of the universe and that he loves us. God is. And we know that God causes. God is the grand designer behind everything. Our life is not a result of a random chance of fate or luck. There is a master plan. God is pulling the strings. We make mistakes, but God never does. God cannot make a mistake because he is God. Everything, God's plan for our lives involves what happens to us. And we determine how we're going to react to what happens to us. Our mistakes, our sins, our hurts, it includes illness, it includes death, disaster, divorce. It doesn't matter what it is. God has already planned it out and purposed it for our lives in the sense that he allows us to respond in the right way. God can bring good out of the worst evil. God can. He did it at Calvary. The worst evil perpetrated against him on Golgotha's heel resulted in our salvation. Don't tell me what God cannot do. And then he says to work together, not separately, not independently. The events in our life work together in God's plan. They're not isolated acts, but interdependent parts of the process to make us like Christ. When you bake a cake, you use flour, salt, raw eggs, well, I know, Betty Crocker. Stay with me. I know a lot of times we don't bake cakes like that anymore, but anyway. My wife does. Flour, salt, raw eggs, sugar, and oil. Eat individually, they don't taste good. Individually, they don't taste good. But when you put them all together, they become delicious. If we'll give God our distasteful, unpleasant experiences, he'll blend them together for the good. God is able to take our ugly behavior over here
our bad decisions overheat, our misfortunes overheat, and bring them all together for his good. Isn't that something? He said for the good. It does not say that everything in life is good. Much of what happens in life, we know, is evil and bad. But God specializes in bringing good out of the bad. See, in the family tree of Jesus, four women are listed. Tamar, Rahab, Ruth, and Bathsheba. Tamar seduced her father-in-law to get pregnant. Rahab was a prostitute. Ruth wasn't even Jewish. Bathsheba committed adultery with David, which resulted in her husband's murder. These aren't sterling reputations. But God brought good out of bad. Jesus came through the lineage. Let's put this out here also. This public service announcement. We aren't all that good either. We're not as good as we think we are. Sometimes we look at somebody else, and we don't say it out loud, but we kind of side-eye somebody and say, I'm not as bad as that over there. I know we do. I know I've done it. I've done it. See, it's all about us, all about the grace of God. God's amazing grace, not just because he saved us, but because he saved me personally. And because he saved us, we can rely on him. God's purpose is greater than our problem. God's purpose is greater than our pain. God's purpose is greater even than our sin. He is crafting us. He is molding us into the image of his son. He wants us to use, he wants to use us in his service if we allow. We ought not let people stunt our divine growth process out of their own insecurities and even inadequacies. Abraham was old. Jacob was insecure. Leah was supposedly unattracted. Joseph was misused. Moses was apprehensive. Gideon was scared. Rahab was immoral. David had an affair and had a dysfunctional family. Elijah was suicidal. Jeremiah was depressed. Jonah was reluctant. Peter was impulsive, hot-tempered. Martha was worried. Samaritan woman had several failed marriages. Zacchaeus was unpopular. Paul was an accessory to murder. And God used him for the good. God used him. Because see, if we, I just gave you a small list, a short list here. We could probably find ourselves in one of those. If we're honest with ourselves. See, God used each of these people in service, and he used them for the good. See, we need to be careful about harshly judging people and writing them off. Writing folks off. Because we don't know. None of us know. None of us, we think, well, I know. No, you don't know. You don't. I'm sorry. You don't know. Sometimes we think we're clairvoyant. We can read people's mind. I know what they meant. No, you don't. No, you don't. No, you don't. Well, but what they meant for, okay. Okay, I want you to do this. I want you to do this. Next time you think that way, think about this. How many times have we done so? Then ask for forgiveness. And then done it again. And ask for forgiveness. Done it again. And ask for forgiveness. Let me tell you on something. The God that we're asking forgiveness of, he already knew that we were going to do what we did. And he still forgave us. And then we can't forgive somebody when they come. Let's move on. See, the songwriter had it right. When they wrote, please be patient with me, God. He's not through with me yet. See, when Satan sifts us as wheat, God purifies us.

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is. 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

listening to CJ Sunday Mornings. And of course, I just want to encourage each and every one of you today to know that God loves you no matter what it is that you go through, no matter what it is that you experience, no matter what it is that you have to face each and every day. We're all tested by trials and tribulations. We all go through things that make us want to cry, that make us want to give up, that make us want to throw in the towel. But beloved, know that God is with you. Even if you're walking through the valley of the shadow of death, you are to not fear any evil because God is with you. Hold on to God's unchanging hand. You can make it. You got this. And sometimes you just need to hear somebody say, you can make it. You can make it. God bless you. Love you. 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

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KOK. 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

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And y'all better get over to KOKA and tell me where you're going to church. Rachel Jackson is headed to the historical Stoner Hill

Baptist Church. Robert Franklin is headed to Kingdom United Church. Rosemary Atkins is headed to Mount Moriah Baptist Church in Frierson, Louisiana. And Tamika Martin is headed to Mayflower Baptist Church in Houghton, Louisiana. And Jacqueline Maiden is headed to the Church of the Living God. And of course, Lynette.

0: in Wascom, Texas. Yeah, y'all doing it, okay? And Aaliyah is headed to Mount Moriah Baptist Church. Eunice is headed to Friendship Baptist Church in Grand Cane, Louisiana. Got a lot of Grand Cane listeners. And, of course, Erica Bryant is headed to Galilee Baptist Church. And Keisha Taylor is headed to Timon Bethlehem Baptist Church. And Sharon Mazin is headed to Union Star Baptist Church. And Sandra is headed to the mighty New Zion Missionary Baptist Church. Latoria is headed to Vision Family of Faith. And Lena Taylor is headed to Union Star Baptist Church. Betty Smith is headed to Praise Temple. Catherine Cook is headed to Eden Worship Center. Sandra Shepherd is headed to Galilee Baptist Church of Halton, Louisiana. Forestine Moore is headed to Midway Baptist Church, number 2. Cameron Fisher is headed to Praise Temple. And Betty Sloan is headed to Beautiful Gate Ministries. And Diaquiana is headed to Greater Zion Missionary Baptist Church. Chucky Spearman is headed to Willishute Baptist Church. Maggie Jamerson is headed to Morningstar Baptist Church. Randy Hall is headed to Mount Perrin Baptist Church. And Eddie is headed to Stonewall Baptist Church. LaShonda Lindsay is headed to Morningsport Baptist Church. Sherry Bam is headed to Tabernacle Baptist Church. Sherry Brown is headed to King Solomon Baptist Church. Alice Robinson is headed to Eden Worship. Perkins Kidd is headed to Midway Baptist Church. Y'all better get to church. Get to church. And once you get to church, tell everybody you've been listening to CJ Sunday Mornings.
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26, and it reads, Do not bring a detestable thing into your house, or you, like it, will it be set apart for destruction. Utterly abhor and detest it, for it is set apart for destruction. The thoughts on today's verse is simply this: a little corruption, a little poison, and a little rotten are not all that bad, are they? Of course they are. God has made us pure and perfect in Jesus, according to Colossians chapter number 1, verse number 21 through 23. What a glorious thought. Why would we want to stain his perfection with what evil is? Why would we want to make it rotten? Why would we want to make it detestable? Our Father wants us to dedicate ourselves to him and to live as his holy people. And not only live as his holy people, but God wanted Israel under Moses to know that they must stay away from wicked things that God had slated for destruction. In case we want to dismiss this kind of warning, God had Paul write the first century Christians. You can look at that in 1 Thessalonians chapter number 4, verse number 3 through 8, also chapter 5, verse 22. Let's look to the Lord in prayer. Father, we come to you in the name of Jesus, thanking you for this day, thanking you for your goodness and your mercy and your loving kindness toward us. We pray now, holy and righteous God, please empower us to resist temptation and to turn away from sin. Give us a more passionate desire to cherish and to protect the purity you have given us through the sacrifice of Jesus. Please give us a holy revolution to evil and wickedness. Draw our heart closer to yours and give us a passion for your holiness. Thank you for making us holy and precious in your sight. It's in Jesus' name we commit our body to your honor. In Jesus' name we pray. Amen. Listen, keep God first, because with God, all things are possible to them that believe. And if you know that, my brother and my sister, then you're headed to the top, fueled by faith. Get to church. Tell everybody you've been listening to CJ Sunday Mornings.

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Church, the church with the

read a few of these verses and whisper a word of prayer and ask God to speak to us in a way that is clear and that we will feel charged and challenged when we go down from this place. Amen. Matthew chapter 23, verse 25 through 28, they read like this. Woe to you, teachers of the law and Pharisees, you hypocrites, who clean the outside of the cup and dish, but the inside they are full of greed and self-indulgence. Blind Pharisee, first clean the inside of the cup and dish, and then the outside also will be clean. Woe to you, teachers of the law and Pharisees, you hypocrites. You are like whitewashed tombs, which look beautiful on the outside, but on the inside are full of the bones of the dead and everything unclean. In the same way, on the outside, you appear to people as righteous, but on the inside, you are full of hypocrisy and wickedness. Amen. That's Jesus speaking. The book of James, James writes, my brothers and sisters, believers in our glorious Lord Jesus Christ, must not show favoritism. Suppose a man comes into your meeting wearing a gold ring and fine clothes, and a poor man in filthy old clothes also comes in. If you show special attention to the man wearing fine clothes and say, here's a good seat for you, but say to the poor man, you stand there or sit on the floor by my feet, have you not discriminated among yourselves and become judges with evil thoughts? Listen, my dear brothers and sisters, has not God chosen those who are poor in the eyes of the world to be rich in faith and to inherit the kingdom he promised those who love him? But you have dishonored the poor. Is it not the rich who are exploiting you? Are they not the ones who are dragging you into court? Are they not the ones who are blaspheming the noble name of him to whom you belong? If you really keep the royal law found in Scripture, love your neighbor as yourself, you are doing right. But if you show favoritism, you sin and are convicted by the law as lawbreakers. Revelation chapter 3. To the angel of the church in Sardis write, these are the words of him who holds the seven spirits of God and the seven stars. I know your deeds. You have a reputation of being alive, but you are dead. Wake up, strengthen what remains and is about to die. For I have found your deeds unfinished in the sight of my God. Remember, therefore, what you have received and heard. Hold it fast and repent. If you do not wake up, I will come like a thief, and you will not know at what time I will come to you. Amen. I want to introduce to you today a series that will take me a few weeks to finish. But I want to talk about the church God meant, from dysfunction to healing. And today, I want to deal with the idea that it looks alive, but it's dying on the inside. September, brothers and sisters, in Morningstar has always, at least in the 34 years I've been attached to her in some way, shape, or form, has always been a sacred month in the life of our church. This is the time when we pause to remember how far God has brought us. 96 years this year. 96 years of preaching, praying, singing, and serving. 96 years of saints who built with sweat, sacrifice, and sometimes even suffering. 96 years of lifting up Christ in this community. And we thank God for the celebration of history. But I said earlier this morning that this year, I believe God is calling us not only to celebrate, but to examine. And nothing wrong with having a birthday, but you got to get to the doctor and see how you are at this old age. Praise God for celebration. The Lord knows you need examination too. And so I think today it makes sense for us this month, if you will, to do this examination, not only to remember, but to repent, perhaps. Not only to look back at what was, but to look within at what is now.
good is an anniversary if it only polishes the outside while the inside is still cracking? Well, what good is a service if the choir sings sweet but the people are still sour? What good is a building if the paint is fresh but the fellowship is fractured? So today I want to begin this journey through this little series called The Church God Meant. This is not just a series of sermons, it's a spiritual renovation project. God wants to take his church, strip it down to the studs, and build it back according to his blueprint. So I want to give you this image. Imagine this, if you will, driving down the street and you see a beautiful home. You see that beautiful home, so beautiful it makes you slow down to gaze upon it. The grass is well manicured. The shutters are fresh. The flowers seem to bloom in perfect symmetry. It looks like a magazine cover. And you can't help it. You say to yourself, this looks like a place I ought to live. Then you slow down and they invite you in. And you step inside. And immediately, you smell it. Mildew in the carpet. Rot in the beams. Floorboards are hollow and places where you want to walk, threatening to cave in under your feet. The outside shouted, welcome here. The inside whispered, you're not safe here. That, brothers and sisters, is called curb appeal Christianity. And that's what Jesus is talking about in Matthew chapter 23 when he said, woe to you scribes and Pharisees, hypocrites. You clean the outside of the cup. You clean the outside of the dish. But inside, they are full of greed and self-indulgence. You saw me read that. You heard me read Revelation 3 when Jesus tells the church at Sardis, I know your works. You have a reputation for being alive, he said, but you are dead. Wake up and strengthen what remains. Here's the tension that these texts place before us. Churches can look alive, but be dying on the inside. They can have a reputation without reality. They can have an image without integrity. But thanks be to God that the Lord of the church is still walking the halls. He is not fooled by fresh paint. He presses on the walls not to see if it's painted well, but are these walls sound? And he does not just call us out, he calls us back. So I want to look today briefly at three cracks in the wall and maybe a cure that God prescribes. I want you to see, first of all, that the first crack that I want you to notice today is that it is possible to be shiny but shallow. Shiny but shallow. In Matthew 23, Jesus is in full prophetic mode. He is calling out the scribes and the Pharisees. These are religious leaders who are of the Judeo background. He is calling them out because they perfected the art of performance, but they've neglected the work of transformation. In other words, they know how to look, but they haven't changed. And so he uses the image of a cup and a dish that may not mean much to us in this day and time, but you might need to know that in Jewish life, purity laws extended even to how you clean dishes. And Jesus says to them that I see what y'all are doing. You're making sure the outside of the vessel gleams. But Jesus said, but the inside is full of greed and self-indulgence. The cup represented the lives of these leaders and those folks in leadership. Outwardly, they appeared to be spotless, but inwardly, they were filthy. They had mastered ceremonial correctness while ignoring moral corruption. Jesus insists that real holiness begins on the inside and not on the outside. He said, if you clean the inside of the cup first, the outside will be clean too. I don't know if I'm the only one, but if you're going to give me a dirty cup, I'd rather for it to be dirty on the outside than on the inside. Jesus is getting to these fellows and talking to them, and get this, excellence. He's not saying you ought not have a clean exterior. You ought to. Excellence is not the problem. Emptiness is the problem. Jesus never condemned excellence. He condemned excellence that's there to mask emptiness.
He condemned outward polish that hides inner pollution. Okay. He condemned the idea that you say it one way, but when I look inside, it looks different. Okay. The Pharisees, watch this, they were not guilty of doing too much. They were guilty of doing the wrong thing for the wrong reasons. And they had replaced intimacy with God with image of godliness. They'd rather look like a Christian than be one. Do I have any witnesses? I said that to them this morning. I'd rather wear some dirty clothes and have a clean heart than to have on some clean clothes with a filthy heart. And here's the danger that lies for us. It is entirely possible for the church to have full pews and empty hearts. It is possible for the church to have million-dollar budgets but bankrupt souls. It's possible to have fresh paint on the walls but rot in the fellowship. It is possible to have parking lots full of cars but a sanctuary empty of compassion. Talk back to me if you can. I'm trying to say I've lived just long enough to know that we can be busy but not fruitful. That we can be polished but not powerful. We can be loud but not loving. Let's be real. Too many churches have become showrooms instead of sanctuaries. We know how to polish the product but not cultivate the people. We know how to run the program but we ain't making no disciples. We know how to renovate the buildings but not restore the broken. Think of it this way. I said this morning that Chris, Deacon Watts at Stormy's car wash. I passed by there. I said when I passed by Greenwood Road and Broadway, Chris be out there cleaning the cars. Chris can detail a vehicle until it shines so bright you need sunglasses. Oh, amen. There ain't nothing wrong with having a clean car, Rick. But I said, but if the engine under the hood is shot, that car ain't nothing but an expensive decoration that can't get you nowhere. And if the engine ain't nothing, then it can't go anywhere. And a church with no engine of prayer, no fuel of compassion, no driver of discipleship may shine on the outside. But it won't carry anybody to glory. And can I say this? And I don't mean to be joking when I say this, but don't you, maybe it's just me, get tired of people who got a Sunday shine, but they got weekly shallowness. See them on Tuesday, they ain't the same person they were on Sunday. They got a hallelujah on their lips Sunday, but got hell in their hearts on Tuesday. Talk back to me if you can, huh? They can quote scripture, but they can't walk it. They can dress up like deacons, but gossip like demons. Shiny, but shallow. Do I have any witnesses here? Jesus said, clean the inside first. Which means he ain't interested in your choreography if there's no character. He's not impressed with your music if there's no mercy. He doesn't care nothing about your budget if there ain't no benevolence. God wants sanctuaries, not showrooms. God said, I want some workhorses, not no show horses. I went to Louisiana Downs for the first time in my life yesterday. Not the first time. I went to see a horse race for the first time in my life yesterday. I went out to the Super Derby, and I was trying to figure out how to pick a horse. I bet for the first time on horses. So if you hear somebody tell you that they saw me there, I'm telling you right now, I was there. I went to the Super Derby. I'd never been there. I always wanted that experience all of my life. I was there. I was in the owner's box. Amen. If they saw me, that's where I was. They had food. They had a bar. They had the betting machines right inside. I saw some folk from Mount Canaan. I saw big. Hey, I was there. Amen. I saw some folk here. I ain't calling them out. That ain't my business to call them out. They wasn't doing nothing wrong, no more wrong than I was, but I wasn't doing nothing wrong either. I ain't steal nobody money. That was my $20 I took there. Amen. Amen. Amen. I searched the scriptures before I went. I couldn't find nothing. Amen. Anyway, I realized I was choosing horses, bro. Check this out, bro. You believe this. I was choosing horses based on how they look. I don't know nothing else about no horses. I don't know what the numbers mean. I don't know about 40 to 2, 4, 8 to 5. I don't know what none of that meant. I just know I was in there having a good time. I've never been to a horse race. I wanted to see some horses running live, and I went.
went there, it was exhilarating. It was great because I stood on the outside in the owner's box. You go outside, you can look over, peer over. You at the finish line right there. And I went in there and I looked and I was just, every race, I'm hollering for more. Go, go, my horse. I don't even know the horse name. Just three. I'm betting on three. One of the brothers who in there is a radio personality, he said, just do like I do. Always bet on black. I said, man, I ain't betting on black. Let me see, the horse ain't black. He said, bet on black. I said, I'm going to go with blue. It's my favorite color. Black won the first race. I said, hey. Him and Wesley Snipes had it right. But my point is, I was betting on how they look. The bottom line wasn't, they weren't paying them for how they look. They were paying them for what they did. And the winners didn't look the best, they finished first. They didn't look the best, they ran the fastest. And some of us think God needs us to be show horses. You got your church stuff on and you look like a Christian. I don't get, but you don't talk like one. You don't act like one. You don't help people like you're one. I don't care how many Bibles you got and how big a cross around your neck. If folk can't get no love out of your life, you're just shining brass and tinkling cymbals. Amen, somebody. Let's keep it moving. Jesus isn't just concerned about how we polish our lives individually, but he's also concerned about how we treat one another as a community, which brings me not to just what Jesus said, but let me tell you what James said. You saw it. We read it. James talked about the fact that one of the cracks, Jesus talks about one of the cracks is that we can be shiny and shallow. James says one of the other cracks is that sometimes there's favoritism at the table. We got to look at that. James writes to the early church and says, my brothers and sisters, he wasn't talking to sinners. He said, my brothers and sisters, he talking to church. You don't believe me? I'm not knowing this because it's deep and theological. I just read it. Here's what it says. My brothers and sisters, believers in our glorious Lord Jesus Christ must not show favoritism. Yeah, if you read in the rustic language of the King James, it may say partiality, but it's favoritism, right? Then he paints a picture and says it like this, in case you don't understand. He said, imagine two visitors walking to the assembly.

morning, Rosalind. When I imagine, I use my own imagination. I can't use somebody else's. And James was using his imagination. I use mine. And, you know, I think in the time I've been born, so I see certain faces and pictures when I see things. And I said, when I read the scripture, it says, imagine two visitors walk in the assembly. One looking like Sweet Daddy Williams. Gold rings and fine clothes. The other like Ned DeWino. He's got on filthy rags and dirty clothes. And the Bible says if you usher Sweet Daddy to the best seat and tell Ned DeWino to stand in the back or sit on the floor, James said you become judges with evil thoughts. Do I have any witnesses? And the Greek word for favoritism literally means receiving the face. In other words, it means judging somebody by how they... There it is. I got to read it. Judging somebody by how they look. Is there anybody here can be a witness that books can fool you with their covers? No, you play. You be careful judging a book. Somebody here has been a witness. Is there anybody here can be a witness that everything that's shiny ain't silver? Everything that glitters ain't gold? And there's some stuff that look better than what it really is. And he says to us, it's important that you don't, he tells them back then that it's important that you don't import Caesar's system into Christ's kingdom. Because that's unacceptable. And the gospel is there to collapse social distinctions when we get to the table. Did you get that? At the Lord's Supper, the rich don't get to eat first. We don't have no special cups for the well-to-do. Everybody gonna eat the same thing from the same table. Do I have any witnesses here? Deacons ain't eating first. Preachers don't get to eat first. They don't get two pieces of bread and no favoritism. Because at the foot of the cross, the ground is level. At the kingdom of God, titles don't trump testimony. And status doesn't supersede service. People want to know where the seniority in the church. There ain't none. Some folks been around a long time doing nothing. Amen. I've been a member 60 years. I ain't done nothing yet. There ain't no line for seniority. To honor the wealthy while marginalizing the poor ain't just rude, it's heresy. It's against the word. It's denial of the gospel itself. And what James teaches is how we treat the least is a direct reflection of how we value the Lord. So let me see your reaction to the homeless. I don't know what your reaction is to God. Because how we treat them, favoritism is not a small social slip-up. It's a spiritual scandal. Because our God is no respecter of persons. So let me ask you, who's missing from our table? Is it the single mama who can't find child care long enough to come to your meeting? Is it the returning citizen who's done his time and yet can't find a job? Is it the teenager wrestling with identity who gets talked about and ignored by grown folk at church? Is it the veteran who's carrying unseen PTSD wounds who feels invisible in the pews and don't want to be called crazy? If these seats are empty, then our table is incomplete. Think about communion. Every first Sunday we come here like today and say, this table is for all who love the Lord. But what if we practice that in every fellowship meal, in every Bible study, in every committee meeting? What if our fellowship and the places and spaces where we fellowship look more like a family reunion than a country club? Because a table is not holy if it's exclusive. The table can only be holy when it is open, inclusive, and reflective of the kingdom. Do I have any witnesses? So that means just because you come to church more than somebody else, get your nose out there. Amen. God loves them just as much as he loves you. He would not be God if he could love one of you more than he loved the other. So get off the phone with your sisters and cousins trying to think you invite them to church by putting them down. That ain't how you invite anybody to church. Your first statement ought to be, you need to go to church. That ought not be, see, because they'll respond to you. You've been to church and called me with this foolishness. Why I need to go if that's how you come back home. Amen, somebody. You've got to learn how to
approach them, I'm sorry, in love, because it's important to get this, that he shows us one crack. He says there ought not be any favoritism at the table. He's already said, don't be shiny and shallow. Then watch this. I'm finished when I say this. Because what happened so far is Jesus has told us to look inside the cup. James has told us to look around the table. Now John in Revelation tells us to look at the whole house. Because the church at Sardis was one of the seven churches that Jesus speaks to John about in Revelation 3. And the church at Sardis had a reputation for being alive. But Jesus says, you are dead. No. The people in the community said that church is alive, but Jesus said, you are dead. We have church 3 times a week, but Jesus said, but you are dead. The music awards, the church awards gave us 4 awards. They say we are alive, but Jesus said, you're dead. And our problem is we'll settle for the opinion of people and not being concerned about what Jesus has to say. But when you're concerned about what Jesus will say, you hear him saying, you are dead. Did you hear that? Yeah. But here's what I like about Jesus. He didn't stop right there. He said, you are dead. Wake up and strengthen what remains. Now, in order to appreciate this, he gives John this letter to give to the church at Sardis to tell them this. John's got to go and deliver this word to the church at Sardis. Now, what you need to know about the church at Sardis, what I'm here to tell you as your resident theologian is that you got to know some background about this church. Historically, watch this, Sardis had been a city with a proud past. It had once been a military powerhouse. But twice in history, it was conquered. And the reason it was conquered both times, Bobby, is because twice the guards who watch it fell asleep. You didn't get that. Sardis had a proud past, once a military powerhouse, but twice in history, it had been conquered because its guards who were standing on the wall literally fall asleep on duty. They trusted their walls while they neglected their watch. And they were on these big walls, fortified. You know, nobody can come in. And so they trusted their walls. And Jesus, when he says, wake up, knows that when John tells him this, it's going to hit a nerve. Because all the good stuff we're going to do, now Jesus is going to bring up the 2 times we've been conquered. And Jesus said, how will you conquer the 2 times? Fell asleep. He said, wake up and strengthen what remains. The word strengthen in the Greek, it literally means to fortify, to make firm, to reinforce what is weak. And so Jesus says, watch this, yes, you are dead. He said, but wake up and strengthen what remains. Jesus acknowledges that there is something still there. You messed up, but there's still a spark. You messed up, but there's still an ember. Still something, watch this, worth saving. His command is wake up and shore it up before it dies completely. Can I give you the good news? Every time Jesus rebukes us, every time he rebukes anybody, it's always wrapped in mercy. He doesn't just say, you're dead, but he says, you're dead, wake up. He doesn't bulldoze the house, he restores it. He sees life where others may see rot. He gives hope where others may give up. And the theology here is that God is not quick to discard his people. That's all I came to church to say today. That while we are rotten, while we are dead-ish, God does not discard his people. I told him this morning I was going to test y'all. They fail and you fail too. Say, you don't know when to shout. Because God doesn't do away with his people quickly. Watch this. Here's the shot. He's merciful. He's patient. And he's all.

0: to revive. Watch this. He's patient. The only reason I'm here today is because the God I serve is patient. He's been merciful. He's always ready to revive. I wish somebody could be me and you. Nobody else knows but us. But I'm here today because he is merciful. Thank God he's been patient. That when I should have been dead and sleeping in my grave, he kept me and allowed me to see another day. I could have been sick and in the hospital, but God healed the body. I could have been in jail and incarcerated, but God has been patient. Is there anybody else in here beside me who know you owe God a praise, not for all the stuff you hear somebody else say, but because when you look at your own life, he's been patient with me. Stuff I should have gotten right a long time ago, I ain't got it right yet, and yet he hadn't given up on somebody on the shout, because he hadn't given up on me yet. Your family will give up on you. Your friends will give up on you. Life seems to give up on you. But thank God, he's patient with me. He's given me another chance. Somebody, when you woke up this morning, it's not because the world needs you. It's God giving you another chance. Can somebody shout thank you for one more time? Thank you for mercy for another day. Thank you.
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3: Reed Sr. of the Pleasant Hill Baptist Church, the church that's in business for God, and God's business is people. 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
4: Exodus chapter 15. I want to begin reading again at verse number 22. I'm reading out of the NIV translation as I normally do, and this is what it says. Then Moses led Israel from the Red Sea, and they went into the desert of Shur. For 3 days they traveled in the desert without finding water. When they came to Mirah, they could not drink its water because it was bitter. That is why the place is called Marah. So the people grumbled against Moses, saying, "What are we to drink?" Then Moses cried out to the Lord, and the Lord showed him a piece of wood. He threw it into the water, and the water became sweet. There the Lord issued a ruling and instructions for them and put them to the test. He said, "If you listen carefully to the Lord, your God, and do what is right in his eyes, if you pay attention to his command and keep all his decrees, I will not bring on you any of the diseases I brought on the Egyptians, for I am the Lord who heals you." Then they came to Elim, where there were 12 springs and 70 palm trees, and they camped there near the water. I want to talk about trusting God with the next step. Trusting God with the next step. Amen. Trusting God with the next step. I need your help, Pleasant Hill. Trusting God with the next step. Moses had been sent by God to deliver the people from under the rule of Pharaoh. The message to Pharaoh from God is pretty simple, and it is straight to the point. That message was, let my people go. In the event that Pharaoh is to question who is sending Moses, Moses should respond to Pharaoh by saying, I am that I am, says, let my people go. After a series of plagues sent by God to show who's really in charge, Pharaoh willingly chases the Israelites out of Egypt land. Isn't that something? The one who has had them in bondage 430 years has now changed his heart and is now running them out of town. When God gets ready to release his children, it's not a devil in hell that can hold them back. After 430 years, they're being held in captivity, but God sends Moses to deliver his people. He tells them, just tell him I am that I am, said, let my people go. Then Pharaoh willingly, after plagues are being sent, and the death angel is loosed, Pharaoh says, get all of them out of town, because we're not fighting against them. We're fighting against God. And if they don't leave here, we are all going to die. But soon afterwards, he changed his mind and pursued after them. The Israelites are now confronted with the Red Sea in front of them. Mountains are on both sides. And then Pharaoh's army is behind them. It didn't take long for the people to confront Moses with the direction of his leadership. They said to Moses, whom God has sent to lead them out of Egypt land, were there not enough graves in Egypt land? Why did you send us or bring us all the way out here in the desert to die? Were not our flesh pots full in Egypt land? Why did you bring us out here to die? Moses tells the people, y'all stand still and see the salvation of the Lord. The Egyptians that you see today, you will see no longer. Isn't that good news? For God to really say to the leadership, y'all just stand still and watch the salvation of the Lord. The enemies that you've been looking at, after today, you will see them no longer. Tell the neighbor closest to you, that's some good news. I've dealt with them for

0: Moses says it's a rod.
1: God says, well, stop crying and use what's in your hand.
0: The Bible says that Moses stretched out the rod.
1: Is this in y'all's Bible?
0: Moses stretched out the rod and the waters folded up on both sides, and the children of Israel walked across on dry ground. Pharaoh's army is in pursuit after them, but God is moving on their behalf in heaven. You read your Bible real slow, you'll discover that God dispatched an angel from heaven. And the angel, while the waters have built a wall on both sides, while the angel is coming down, or rather, while the walls are on both sides, the angel is coming down, and the angel takes the wheels off the chariots. And those chariots got stuck midway while they were going in pursuit after Moses and the children of Israel. And when they got to the other side, Moses turns right back around, stretches out his rod, and the waters fell down. And Pharaoh's army drowned in the Red Sea. That's chapters 13, 12, 13, and 14. Chapter 15 opens up. It is a very interesting chapter because verses 1 through 21, they are praising and singing unto our God. Verses 1 through 19 is the song of Moses. Verse 20 and 21 is the song of Miriam. Verses 1 through 19, they are praising the Lord. Why are they praising God? They're praising God because God has saved them and brought them through the Red Sea. Not only has he brought them through the Red Sea, but he has killed the army of Pharaoh. Oh, that's good news to me. As a matter of fact, church, that's something to shout about. How God has delivered from bondage, and then he has set them free from bondage and delivered them from the Red Sea. That's something for them to sing and shout about. It is interesting. They spend 21 verses just singing praise to our God. This is the first recorded song in the Bible, significantly coming after redemption from bondage. Exodus began with sighing. You'll discover that in chapter 2, verse number 23. They are in a bad position. And now they, in chapter 15, they are singing a song that exalts the name of our God. One chapter, they are sighing. They are sad. But then in another chapter, they are glad. They are exalting the name of our God. When you read these verses, 18 of those verses, listen, gives reference to God at least 45 times. This small song gives reference to God at least

0: songs that don't have nothing to do with the Lord. You ought to thank God that we have a music ministry here at Pleasant Hill that at least mentions the Lord's name in a song. In this song, it's a song of celebration. They're celebrating God's mighty deeds. He brought them from bondage. Now he has delivered them from the Red Sea. It's a song of not just celebration, but it's a song that's claiming the strength of God. And brothers and sisters, every now and then, you ought to just claim the strength and also the promises of the Lord Jesus Christ on your own life. While they're singing this song, before they end this song, it's something interesting that takes place. It's a song of confidence. What do you mean confidence, Pastor? They are anticipating joy and victory in the future. That doesn't make a whole lot of sense to a whole lot of you. They are singing a song claiming the strength and the blessings of the Lord. They are singing a song that is celebratory. They are thanking God for what God has done. Now they are singing a song of confidence. Thanking God for what he's done, celebrating him because of what he's done. Now it's a song of confidence because they are anticipating joy and victory in the weeks, days, months, and years to come. Every child of God should have a song filled with confidence in God for their future. Scripture says, eyes have not seen, ears have not heard. It hasn't even entered into the heart of men what God has in store. Every now and then, you ought to just hum some scriptures. Some stuff that speaks of joy about your future, whatever you're dealing with now. Tell your neighbor that ain't the end of the story. And here is the twist of the whole text. Miriam, in verse number 20 and 21, she decides that she's going to get her tambourine, and she's going to get her some other women, and they're going to get them a choir, and they're going to sing praise to God also. And then verse 22 happens. They have already been in bondage. God has sent them a leader through Moses. God is guiding them through Moses. God has delivered them from the Red Sea. And now the people responds in a song of praise to God. All through chapter 15. And then in verse number 22, God leads them to a place where there's a shortage. The very next step is a place where the people of God are in a season of shortage. That's the real question. Can you trust God with the very next step? You trusted God when he was getting you out of bondage. You trusted God Can you trust him with the next step? Am I making any sense in this house? Can you trust God with the next step? The next step might be a season of shortage. Where's that in the text? It's found in verse number 22, because verse 22 says, for 3 days they traveled in the desert without finding water. Now that's interesting to me. They're now in the desert, in a dry season of their life, without water, and it is because God led them there. They didn't get there on their own. God has led them there. When you follow God, things might not go like you want them to go. When you follow God, they may not go how you dreamed that they were going to go. When you follow God, they may not go exactly how you intended for them to go. Isaiah 59 or 55, verse 8 and 9 says, my thoughts are not your thoughts, neither are my ways your ways. Just as high as the heavens are above the earth, so are my ways and my thoughts above yours. I just don't do things like you do things. People of God are in a season of shortage. Church, don't let anybody fool you into believing that the cup of the Christian is going to always overflow. There are some people in Pleasant Hill right now who can testify with their pastor that your cup don't always overflow. Sometimes your cup needs the one. Your cup is the one that needs some filling at times. Tell your neighbor he ain't lying this time, man. Some of you can testify right now, you've gone without food. You've gone without some friendships. You've gone without some money. You've gone without jobs. You've gone without good health. You've gone without a good night's sleep. Every now and then, God will send the Christian through some stuff that you wouldn't think God would send a Christian through. But you got to trust God with the next step. Some seasons, Brother Hubbard, last longer than others. They were out here in the desert for 3 days, but some of y'all been wrestling with some stuff for more than 3 days. It's been 3 weeks. It's been 3 months. It might have been 3 years. Might have been 30 years. You've been wrestling for longer than 3 days. It's been a drought. It's been a season of shortage. And let me just say this. You be careful how you laugh at us who are lacking right now. Be careful how you point the finger and laugh at those of us who are lacking, who are not up to par right now, because you don't know what God is taking us through in order to get us to where he desires for us to be. It's a season of shortage. It's a season of shortage. You don't have no extra money to be putting on no American Express, no MasterCard, or no Visa. You trying to borrow money.
1: ends meet, you're just trying to borrow money to let your ends just wave at one another. Have I got a witness in this house? It ain't no extra. You got more going out than you got coming in. It's a season of shortage. And some seasons, you can't blame it on who's in the White House. You can't blame it on the economy. The only thing you can say is God is just taking me through some stuff. God is just simply taking me. Y'all know really when to shout. I'll say it one more time. God is taking me through some stuff. I'm not here to stay. God is taking me through some stuff, but I'm going to trust him with the next step. But hey, in your short season, when there's short grass, in your short season, make sure you don't have a complaining spirit. Make sure you don't have a complaining spirit. Is in the text. I ain't making it up. It's in verse 23 and 24. When they came to Myra, they couldn't drink of his water because the water was bitter. So the people, according to the NIV translation, they decide to grumble against Moses, saying, "What are we to drink? What are we to drink?" When they did see water, it was bitter, and they immediately started complaining, grumbling, and mumbling. This is an amazing response in light of their recent deliverance. Look at how wicked the human heart can be. One day, you praising the Lord and you singing and shouting, "Oh, how he has delivered me." And then the next day, you mad, you 38 hot, mad as a wet hen, all because you run into some bitter situations. Some of y'all's mood swings. Yeah. We can come to worship sometime, and it amazes me how some folk just walk right by, won't even part their lips to open up and just say good morning. Or you ain't even got to say just good morning, just grunt or something. Just say hey, just do something. And you talking about you woke up on the wrong side of the bed. Man, if you got a bed to get up out of, you ought to be thankful for that. You just mood swings, but you ought not play no mood swings with God. God, it's in him that we move. It's in him that we live. It's in him that we have our very being. Mood swings. One day, you feel like it. Next day, you don't. One Sunday, you feel like it. Jackson, one of the former members of one of the churches that I used to pastor, she said, you ought to praise God at least two times. At least two times. When you feel like it, and when you don't. God is good when you feel like praising him, and guess what? Just because you don't feel like praising him, he's still good. From the rising of the sun

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Maybe there's a particular prayer concern you may have. You can share that if you'd like. If it's deeply personal, just nod your head, blink your eyes, squeeze the hand, just... So when you pray, Lord, I don't know what's going on with my brother, but I do know that you know. And here is what we can praise God for. Here's what we can praise God for. There is nothing beyond the sufficiency of our God's grace. Somebody said nothing. I said absolutely nothing beyond the sufficiency of

0: Let's pray aloud. 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Let's pray. Come on, Pastor. Let's pray.
1: As we hold hands all over the building, why do we hold hands? We hold hands as a community of believers. 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

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We've been through some trials. We've been through some tribulations. We've been through some setbacks, some heartaches.

Creator. You are Redeemer. Father, thank you for being Jehovah Rapha, the one that heals, God. Thank you for healing this body of ours, God. Father, there are times that we find ourselves in diverse times, God. God, if we ever needed you, we sure need you now, God. 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The wars and rumors of war.

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Exodus chapter 17, verse 15. I want to first lift it from

0: the King James, and then I'll lift it from the New International Version. And here is what King James says. And Moses built an altar and called the name of it Jehovah Nissi. The NIV renders it as such. Moses built an altar and called it the Lord is my banner. And I want to talk about Jehovah Nissi. Romeo and Juliet were teenagers in love. However, Romeo was a Montague, while Juliet was a Capulet. They were from rival families. In scene two of Act Two of William Shakespeare's Romeo and Juliet, it was Juliet who asked, "What's in a name?" That which we call a rose by any other name would smell as sweet. Juliet is asserting that one's character transcends.
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0: God has been good to you, you ought to show some sign. We're so, you ought to be happy. If you think about the words of that song, I know God has been good to you. Got you standing. Got you on your feet. Gave confirmation for this word today. But we're just so glad to see each and every one of you on this morning. I want to ask you to be prayerful for Sister McDowell. Be prayerful for her. Be prayerful for those members of your own families who are going through life's trials and tribulations. And each one of us, because every day is a trial. So we want to be sure that we pray for one another. And continue to watch over and keep one another is our prayer. If we have any visitors, first-time visitors this morning, we ask that you would stand and remain standing. First-time visitors, stand and remain standing.
1: Amen.
0: Amen. Amen. Amen.

す。

Father God, it's time for us now to hear a word from you, O Lord. Someone is here this morning seeking you, Lord. Let the words of my mouth and the meditation of my heart be acceptable. And Father, when it's all said and done, pierce the hearts of those who are here assembled. Help them make the word a beacon unto their feet. Lord, help someone come running asking, what must I do to be saved? It's in your name, Jesus, that we pray. Amen. To Pastor Collier, in his absence, to the members of this great church, I'm just glad to be here this morning. There's a word in the book of Psalms, Psalms 40. Looking at the first three verses, Psalms 40, verses 1, 2, and 3. And it says, I waited patiently for the Lord, and he inclined unto me and heard my cry. He brought me up also out of a horrible pit, out of the miry clay, and set my feet upon a rock and established my goings. And he hath put a new song in my mouth, even praise unto our God. Many shall see it and fear and shall trust in the Lord. Amen. We're just going to talk this morning. We're just going to keep it simple. And we're just going to ask you a question. What does your story say about you? You know, I like books. In the book of Psalms, in Hebrew, means praise. Praises. And if any one word can be used to describe the book, praise would qualify, for there is no song that does not contain an element of praise. The book of Psalms is a record of petitions or laments, thanksgiving, and praise.

0: honest prayer of deep sorrow, pain, or confusion that is brought directly to the Lord while still choosing Him, choosing to trust in Him. Over a third of the Psalms are laments. Laments. Why, Lord? Have y'all ever done that? Why, Lord? Why me? Why am I going through this situation? But at the same time, they still trust in Him. Psalms 40 is an individual lament that transitions into a hymn of thanksgiving. The latter part of that hymn, that Psalms, turns into a petition for help against present trouble. Now, I could do Bible study and tell you that the book of Psalms can really be divided into five books. But what's the thing about a book? A book has chapters. A book tells stories. So my question to you today is, what does your story say about you? Every one of us has a story. Some of the chapters in our story contain joy, while others contain pain, failure, disappointment, and struggle. Some of our stories we are proud of. But the question is not simply what happened to you. The question is, what does your story say about you? Your story may contain difficult chapters. But if God is in your story, your past does not have to determine your future. Amen. What you went through does not have to determine where you're going. God can take broken pieces and create something beautiful. He can take your test and turn it into a testimony. And we know that all things work together for good to them that love God, to them who are called according to His purpose. What does your story say about you? First of all, your story says that you have survived the pit. David said, "He brought me up also out of a horrible pit." David acknowledged that he had been in a pit, but he didn't stay there. The pit may represent failure, disappointment, rejection, fear, or difficult seasons of your life. Your pit could be failures on your job. You lost the job. Your pit could be a bad relationship, divorce. Your pit could be the illness that you had, the sickness that you've gone through. Your pit could be the loss of a loved one. But one thing I do know, we all have been through some pits.
1: Yes, sir.
0: The pit may be a part of your story, but it does not have to be the end of your story. Sometimes we allow our past to convince us that God doesn't care about us, that God is against us. We can remember our mistakes. We can remember the failures that we made in life. We can remember the opportunities that we might have missed. The pit may be part of my story, but it doesn't have to be the end of my story.
1: Amen.
0: You may have fallen, but God helped you get back up.
1: Yes, sir.
0: You may have cried, but God kept you.
2: Yes.
0: You may have struggled. Well, no, none of y'all ever struggled. Nobody in here had no struggles. No. No. We forget sometimes about the struggles we've had. But even though you may have struggled, you're still standing. You don't need to be ashamed of every chapter God has brought you through. Some of the chapters you wanted to forget may become the very chapters God uses to encourage somebody else. You know, we've been through some things. I've been through some things. But what I've been through doesn't define me as a person.
2: That's right.
0: Now, my past is part of my story.
2: Yes.
0: I'm speaking in terms of me, but I'm talking to you because you got a story too.
1: Yes.
0: But it's not the end. What happened in the past is not the end of my story.
1: Amen.
0: Your story says, I went through this, I went through that. But the bottom line is, everything I went through, God brought me through it.
2: Right.
1: Yes, sir.
0: Secondly, your story says God has changed your position. David said, he set my feet upon the rock. And establish my goings. God didn't just bring David out. He brought him up. He moved him from instability to stability. He moved him from sinking to standing. Joseph told his brothers in Genesis 50 and verse 20, you meant evil against me, but God meant it unto good. What looked like the end was actually preparation for his purpose. So I'm here today to tell you that whatever you might be going through, whatever situations you had, whatever pits you've been in, God has a purpose for you going through those pits. The Bible says in this scripture that he picked them up out of the miry clay. So all that hard times, all the trouble and whatnot, God still has a purpose for you, even though you're going through some trials and some tribulations.
1: Yes, sir.
0: It's very simple. It's really, really simple. God has to send you through some things to change your position. He has to make you see some things and understand some things. And like I said in the beginning, laments are where people ask God why, but at the same time, they keep looking to him because they trust him. Do you trust God today?
1: Amen.
0: Whatever your situation, whatever your chapter you are in right now in your life, can you think about how good God has been? has he delivered you to?
1: Yeah.
0: David said, he set my feet upon a rock. I remember a word says, upon this rock, I will build my church. So he gave you some solid foundation. Now I'm going to go back to Jeremiah. Jeremiah 6 and 16, I believe it is, says that we should follow the ancient paths. So in other words, those of us who've been around here for a minute or two, I want to say to you that remember Grandmama praying for you. Remember how you had to do some things differently back then. Remember how when you didn't have food on the table that you thought was all that, and Grandmama could take some buttermilk and pour it in the glass and take some cornbread and crumble up in there and heat it up, and you got full when you didn't have much. When Grandma can take some peas and...
1: All right. Yes, sir.
0: God can change your position.
1: Yes, sir.
0: See, sometimes we get all sedated because we done came up from the outhouse and we don't know how to act because now we got bathrooms in our house. But that's all right. You must remember, God can change your position.
1: Yes, sir.
0: I'm just talking to y'all. I just want you to think about your story. You know, I said the Psalms was about a Thanksgiving. You know, every one of us been through some pits.
1: Yes, sir.
0: Every one of us has had some trials and some tribulations.
1: All right.
0: But when you think about the goodness of the Lord, you ought to be able to be a living testimony.
1: Amen.
0: For how good God has been to you. You know, we all been tested. Now let's share our testimony. How grateful we should be because of his goodness.
1: Yeah. Amen. Yes, sir.
0: Maybe you don't understand why God allows certain things to happen. But don't judge your whole book by one chapter. He will move you from fear to faith.
1: Yeah.
0: From a pit to a rock.
1: Yes, sir.
0: You may look at where you are today and see your accomplishments, but don't forget where God has brought you from.
2: Yeah.
1: Amen.
0: What you're standing on today is proof that God was faithful yesterday.
1: Yes, sir.
0: Philippians 1 and 6 says, being confident of this very thing, that which he hath begun a good work in you will perform it. Your circumstances change because God changed your position. Then he also says your story. David says, he hath put a new song in my mouth. He put a new song in my mouth. The same person who cried in the pit eventually had a song of praise. If Brother Lowe was here, he would say, blessed assurance, Jesus is mine. Oh, what a foretaste of glory divine. Brother Deacon Wyckoff would say, guide me over, thou great Jehovah, pilgrim through this barren land. Brother Charlie, if he was

0: Here he would say, there's many mansions in my Father's house. The choir was saying, I lift my hands in total praise. The children can sing, this little light of mine, I'm gonna let it shine. What song are you gonna sing on this morning? What song are you going to sing tomorrow when you go to work? When you get up and talk to your neighbors? What song are you singing to say that God has brought you from a miry pit, a clay pit, deep down, struggles, problems, all these situations? When God has brought me from this, what song are you going to sing tomorrow to tell somebody about God has sent you through some tests, but he stood you up on the rock? Now that you're on this rock, what song are you going to sing? Because he's placed your feet on solid ground. Come on now. See, y'all up here faking and shaking about you a Christian and you doing this and you doing that. But if you're a true blue Christian, you ought to be able to tell somebody about how good God has been to you every day. Now, my song might not be your song, but everybody ought to have a song. And when I say you have a song, I'm talking about you ought to be able to tell somebody about the goodness of Jesus Christ. And if you weren't too sedated, you might say, if you're talking about Jesus, he's a friend of mine. I'm just trying to make it plain for you to make you understand. We all ought to have a song for Jesus. We all ought to have a testimony about how good God has been to us. You may look at your life and you can see some unfinished things. But God sees what you can become. If you're not where you want to be, where you think you ought to be, just keep on working with the book. The author is not finished with you yet. He's still working on you. David was a shepherd boy, but God saw a king. Esther was an orphan, but God saw a deliverer. Peter was a fisherman, but Jesus saw an apostle. Moses had a speech problem, but God saw a leader. Vern was a sinner, but God saw a preacher. That's what God can do. Your current situation does not define your final destination. We can take your pain and turn it into a testimony, but your testimony isn't just about you. It's not just for you. Somebody needs to know that God can bring them out because you are the evidence. Let me say that one more time. You are the evidence that he can. God is still writing your story. Your story may contain failure, but failure is not your identity. Your story may contain pain, but pain is not your destination.
1: That's right.
0: What does your story say about you? Well, if you don't mind, I'm going to tell you what it says. It says, I survived the pit. I survived the pit. Have you survived some pits?
2: Yes, sir.
0: Tell this story then, that you survived the pits. It also says that God changed my position. Has he changed you? Has he changed the way you think about things? Has he changed the way you want to live? Has he changed how you live? Has he been blessings to you? Has his grace and mercy followed you all the days of your life? It also says that now I have a testimony. Don't be ashamed of your story. You know, some of us, you know, we get all high and sedated because, you know, we came from the country And we think we all that.

0: got 2 or 3 bedrooms and 2 or 3 bathrooms and whatnot. But no matter what God gave us today, you have to think about where you started from, where you were, what you had. He brought you up. And he brought you up because he wanted you to be a face that somebody else could look to and say, if he did that for you, then I know he can do it for me. And if you're not ashamed of what he did for you, then you ought to be a testimony for being able to tell somebody, God can do anything, everything that you need. All you got to do is go to God, pray, and believe in what he has for you. Believe that his story is not finished. Your life is not finished. What he has for you is for you. What he has for me. Every one of us has something that we can say about God and the goodness that he has.
1: Amen.
0: But if you really think about it, and I'm almost done. If you really think about it, Jesus was sent for us. His story goes along with our story. Born in Bethlehem in a manger. In a manger where the cows were at. Raised up, became a healer, a miracle worker. Went to a place called Gethsemane. Was stressing in a pit, was stressing about what God wanted him to do, what his father wanted for him to do.
1: All right.
0: Walked up a hill called Golgotha.
1: Yes, sir.
0: Put his life on the line for sinners like you and me.
1: Yeah.
0: He bore an old rugged cross. He hung on that cross until he died.
1: Yes, sir.
0: He was buried, but he was resurrected. Now he serves as an intercessor for you and me. So whenever you have troubles and trials, then you know you got to go to the Lord. Because he's still writing your story. And when you think about it, I know he heard my cry. Has he heard your cry? Have you lamented to the Lord? Have you asked him for favor? Ask him to bless you and keep you. If you don't know anything else or don't remember anything else that I've said to you today, just remember this. He brought me up. He set my feet upon the rock. And he hath put a new song in my mouth.
1: Yes, sir.
2: Amen.
0: That's my story.
1: Amen. Amen.
0: As we stand all over the building, if there's one today who wants to have a new song, you want to know more about this man called Jesus. Somebody who can pick you up out of a miry clay and set you upon the rock. This invitation is for you to come down and give your life to Christ. Is there one today?

There's room for the others. If you realize that God has been your saving grace, your merciful Father,

0: Can you? Your story. Everyone in you in here has a story. And we do things to try to have testimony for those that don't know the Lord. It doesn't matter if you have a speech impediment like Moses. No, Moses stuttered. But when people heard what he had to say, they became convinced and convicted. Never be ashamed of your story and what God has for you. If you tell your story, you can help somebody.
1: 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Our chancel choir will move you, and Pastor Collier's messages will uplift and encourage you. The Bible says, delight thyself in the Lord. You are invited to come and share in that delight at the Galilee Missionary Baptist Church. We look forward to seeing you. Until next time, be blessed.

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1: your girl, Jay Sully.
0: Jay Sully, listen, we're going to miss our girl today. She's not here today, and she's absent for a good cause, because today, her son graduated. What's she got?
1: She's up at Paris Island, watching Christopher graduate from the Marines.
0: Oh, man, he's going to be a Marine. He's going to be serving our country. Man, what's so fitting, because the country is in an uproar of war right now.
1: Yes.
0: So, but listen, we got a good show for you today, and I'm telling you, we want to talk about the body of Christ, children of God, Christians. We want to talk about having sex before marriage. Is it right or is it wrong?
1: I think it's a good topic.
0: Listen, but let's talk briefly about it right quick, because I want to, before we get deep into it, but I just want to just talk the surface part. So many people believe that it's okay to be intimate as a child of God before you get married.
1: Yeah, it's because it's socially accepted.
0: Yeah.
1: So.
0: But do it make it right because it's socially accepted, though?
1: No, plenty of things are socially accepted that are beyond our law.
0: Yeah. But listen, don't you touch that dial, because we got a good show today. We're going to be talking about sex before marriage. We're going to be talking about the dating scene, that period, as a child of God, because how things have changed. Like the older people used to say, and I don't like using the word older, as the wiser people used to say, we don't cope no more.
1: Right.
0: We don't cope.
1: Right. There's no party, there's no dating.
0: None of that. Everything is done by social media, right. FaceTime and all that. We're going to talk about it, and listen, don't touch that dial. We'll be right back. You listening to Sister's Favorite Radio. I'm your boy, Pastor Lovey Love, along with
1: Jay Sully.
0: Jay Sully. Listen, we'll be back. Don't touch that dial.
2: Jesus, don't mind.

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1: Listen, like I said, we was going to talk about dating, the dating scene, and talking about sex before marriage. It's so ironic that people really think that it's okay to be sexual active before you get married. And to me, you know, it's just simply fornicating, to be honest with you. It's fornicating, and then those that fornicate cannot expect to see or even experience the kingdom of God. Right. And what you think?
0: Yeah, so it also sets expectations and, it just puts you in a place of what you think should be, and then not even understanding the level of soul ties that you create and the things that you become attached to. When it was designed for a husband and a wife.
1: Yeah, it was designed also to reproduce as well. And you said something that was so fulfilling for what you just said, soul tie. Because you're not just being intimate with the person that you're laying down with, but you being intimate with everyone that person been intimate, and that person been intimate.
0: Go ahead. And you know what? That's something that doesn't get discussed. So I think it starts with our parents, It's our job as parents to inform our children of what this actually entails. And I remember my dad telling me, and I thought he was just trying to scare me, but he said if I had sex with somebody, I was having sex with everyone that he had sex with. And
1: whoever they had sex with.
0: Right. Like the actual chain of connection.
1: It's like a
0: insane.
1: Pyramid. Go ahead.
0: Yeah, a pyramid. We'll call it that. Yeah. For me, that was frightening,
1: And then not only that, a lot of people don't understand the spiritual exchange that you deal with. Whether ever that person dealt with in his bloodline, whether it was alcoholism, whether it was drug addiction, whether it was sex addiction, whether it was even a lying spirit, something that you probably never dealt with, but because you sit and laid with that person, now that spirit has a gateway to enter, and now you begin to deal with it. And that's why a lot of times when you have the spirit of discernment, you can discern those that have been sexual active, especially young ones. Right. I mean, I don't care. Now they having sex at the age of 13, 12, and you can tell because their attitude, if you have the spirit of discernment, you can discern because their attitude changed. It's like they take on a whole different person.
0: Right. Literally.

0: That's crazy because I just had this conversation with the children I'm taking care of right now. And I literally sat them down, like, and they said, condoms, baby, both my girls were made with condoms. And that's the God's honest truth. You know, but you have to be willing to have that discussion. And I think the hard conversations aren't being had. You know, I'm 40, my oldest is 22. And so she's at that age where it's now, you know, to where she's considering, you know, maybe whether or not she wants to have kids.
1: And you know what? And I'm not trying to cut you off, but, look, you know, I think a lot of parents find it hard to discuss the sex things of life, of the children, of the youth having sex, and especially in the household. The parent don't want to discuss it because they don't want to be transparent.
0: Well, for my dad, I remember it was, because when I was in school, we had sex education. So you had DARE and you had sex education. And this was in, like, we started in, like, fifth grade, I think, was the first time I had a DARE class and a sex education class. And I remember my dad being upset because he was like, why are you teaching my kid at 10, you know, I was 10, why are you teaching my 10-year-old daughter about condoms and STDs and sex? Because it's going to happen.
1: Yeah, but what state this was in? Because I don't, oh, this was in New York. Because I don't believe they had here.
0: And here you have it. In Louisiana, you've got crazy teen pregnancy. You've got crazy STD rates. This stuff has to be addressed. And, you know, a lot of times, like you said, the parents aren't comfortable with having this discussion. I'm the baby. You're my baby. You know, we don't want to have this conversation of my baby having sex. You know, you don't want to see your child in that light, right? And you also maybe don't want your child to see you in that light, but that's how you got here. So, you know, these conversations need to be had. But teachers and outside influences have play a major role, you know. And so I remember when I was growing up, I would hear it from my teacher or a coach or something before I would necessarily hear it from my parents, unfortunately. Right. You know what I mean? But that's just how, I guess, the world, like, we have an enemy, you know. Mm-hmm. And so it conditions our minds to be like that, to where we'd be more honest with a stranger than we would
1: with our parents.
0: With our parents.
1: Listen, don't go nowhere. Listen, it's getting deep in here, but I'm telling you, and not only that, we're not talking about the world. We're talking about this is happening in the body of Christ with the teens and the youth, with the children, your children, in the body of Christ. Listen, it's getting deep. Don't go nowhere. Once again, you're listening to Sister's Favorite Radio, and we'll be right back. It's getting deep. Jesus,

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1: And it's so, I think it's so right for you to reemphasize what you were saying. You were saying that, you know, that the parents don't want to, really basically what you were saying, the parents don't want to teach it, the child, and then the children feel more comfortable getting the teaching from a stranger than they do the parent. Why do you think that is? Because that's crazy to me. And I think, is it because that the child don't feel like that she'll be judged by a stranger, and then she being judged in the household? How is that?
0: So a lot of people don't realize why we do the things that we do and how we move the way we move. So if I value your opinion of me, then I don't want you to judge me. I want this opinion or perspective of me that you have to remain constant. And so, but if I don't care what you think of me or what your opinion is, your perspective, then it's less likely for me to hide that. You know what I mean?
1: Right.
0: So, obviously, your parents' opinion definitely matters. It holds a high standard in your life. So if you start exposing what you may feel shame about or guilt about, and then the parent then doesn't approach it from a loving, constructive way, then you'll shut down.
1: I think the parents need to be more transparent too. Let them know that they have been in that situation.
0: Exactly.
1: Let them know that they didn't keep themselves for marriage or whatever, but they can say, this has been my mistake, and I don't want you to have the same mistake.
0: Right.
1: Even before even getting to the intimacy part, because nowadays they do not have no time. It's almost as if dating have just, the way we was brought up in dating is totally different in today's culture, in today's generation. People FaceTime each other. People, they get on the Instagram and on social media, and they live a total different life than what they do in reality. They might have a car on social media and come to find out they only have a bicycle. You know, so dating has been pretty much, I don't want to say superficial, but it's been pretty much a lie until you come in contact. See, when we grew up, we knew how to code, not only court people, but we knew that in order for me to see you, I had to get permission, not only from my parents, but for your parents too. Now the kids are going to the parents and say, I'm seeing X, Y, and Z. They ain't getting permission from the parents or nothing.
0: Asking no questions.
1: And then the parents, this is the crazy thing. Then the parents don't want to be parents. They want to be friends because they don't want to realize that they're getting older. And they feel like getting older is a curse.
0: Right.
1: And really, it's a blessing.
0: It is a blessing. Yeah, and also the fact that the parents are single parents.
1: Yeah.
0: So the kids are watching the mother or the father or both.
1: Yeah.
0: Date and step outside of whether they were married and divorced or whether they were never married, you know. And so we learn by watching, you know. It's more of what we see than what we hear. And so I can say don't do this, but if I'm turning around doing the same thing, then what is most likely to be repeated? What we see, not what we heard.
1: Right, and you're so right. And let's get back to this social media thing, because this thing just blows my mind. People know how to put on a filter.
0: Oh, my gosh.
1: So many people are getting catfish on social media.
0: Which is funny that you say catfish, because that came when we were, you know, in our teens and early 20s, the catfish show. You know what I mean?
1: Yeah.
0: So, like, that started, and that's been, what, about 20 years, maybe a little more.

0: it seemed like, it's like they really live and believe themselves to be that person when you know you don't look like that.
1: Right.
0: And why would you put your, I remember the days that it would be taboo if you put yourself on a on the internet, half dressed and stuff.
1: Right.
0: Now, it's almost like people saying, I got too much clothes, too many clothing outfits on, or too much clothes on, and I got to come loose of some of these clothes. But this is also what I'm talking about, and it's crazy because you think we're talking about the world. But the Bible says this. Now, listen to what the Bible said. To be friends of the world, you make yourself an enemy to God. Therefore, those that want to be friends of the world make themselves an enemy to God. And the problem is, the enemy is bringing the world into the church. The church is losing its power by the entertainment that the world, or that the enemy, or that the church is allowing the world to come in. And the church is losing its power to the point where it's becoming entertainment. And people want to feel good. They don't want to feel convicted. They want to feel good. Meaning that they don't want you to preach against the sin that they indulged in. They just want to be encouraged that they can have all these blessings and still be able to live the way they want to live.
2: The pastors are preaching blessing and prosperity and not teaching the correction and
0: really a conviction message. You feel convicted. So many, I said this here, and I say this all the time, and I say this, I said, I don't want to come to church when I don't want to experience. See, you can't describe God when God is present. Anybody that can describe God, then that was not God. Because you can't describe God, you have to experience God. I don't want to come to church and don't experience the presence of God. Because if I don't experience the presence of God, then it becomes merely entertainment. If nobody's getting delivered, nobody getting healed, no prophetic utterance is coming, no word of knowledge coming, anything like that, if we're not experiencing the supernatural, because God is in the supernatural. If we're not experiencing this supernatural God, if we're not experiencing the presence of God, you might as well chain up the doors, board the windows up, and shut the church down.
2: We're making a concert.
0: That's it. Because even when you're making a concert, guess what? Guess what's going to happen in the bathroom?
2: It's happening.
0: Yeah, and ain't no conviction with it.
2: Right.
0: Because the presence of God has left. It's almost like Saul. God told Saul, from this day forth, because you disobeyed me, I have torn the kingdom away from you. Now, check this out. But Saul did not miss the kingdom of him being the king for 12 years. That didn't come to fruition. That didn't come to pass until 12 years later, after the prophet had told Saul that God has torn the kingdom from them. Could it be that the presence of God has already left some of the churches and they still just going through the motions like Saul was?
2: Absolutely. Absolutely. It's obvious to someone with discernment and wisdom, though. There's the smaller the church, it probably has the most presence of God.
0: I'm telling you, and thank God, I'm glad you said that, because we're a small church, but at the same token, with a big heart. And you said something. Jesus only took 12 disciples, and one of them even backslid on him. He took 12 disciples. But listen, he took 12 and turned the world inside out. You see what I'm saying? It don't take that many. As a matter of fact, it only takes me and you, because the Bible says, well, two touch and agree concerning anything on earth that we ask, it shall be done by him which are in heaven. And then it also says, well, two or three are gathered in my name, I'm in the midst. I don't need a lot of people. But these mega churches is where you find where people are doing pretty much the most. Because they feel like, I go to church every Sunday. But you can go to church every Sunday, but yet you still indulging in this. You still practicing this. That's one thing to fall. The Bible said a just man falls seven times, but he get back up. But it's another thing to fall and stay down. And that's what a lot of people, they go to church to feel good, but they don't go to church to experience and get delivered.
2: We're supposed to go to church to give glory and honor to the Father.
0: That's it.
2: Not to go, I felt so good when I left church today. You know what? Honestly, I would prefer to walk out of that church not feeling good. And I know that sounds crazy, but I want to know that my Father corrected me in that room. And now change ourselves. No, that's something that only God, the Spirit can do.
0: Listen, it's getting deep. We got to take a commercial break, but I'm telling you, listen to this song. It's German gospel hip-hop at its best. But listen, we coming right back. You listening to Jay Sully, and you listening to Pastor Lovey Love right here at Sense and Favor Radio. Jay Sully, you getting deep over there. You getting deep. I'm telling you.
2: I got my shovel.
0: We'll be right back. Don't go nowhere.
1: Jesus,

Oh, yeah, it's a no-brainer. 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
1: Listen, we're talking about sex before marriage. We're talking about dating as a child of God, sex before marriage as a child of God. And I'm telling you, a lot of people, they claim to be children of God, but still feel like they can live any kind of way they want to live as long as they can go to church, as long as they pray and read their word. But there has to be some type of conviction to convict you to get back in line with God. The Bible says in Revelation chapter 3, verse 15, he made it clear, I'm paraphrasing, he said, you're neither cold nor hot, but you're lukewarm. And because you're lukewarm, I'll spew you out of my mouth. And you got so many lukewarm Christians. I'm not talking about, see, that's one thing, there's no one perfect. See, I haven't been perfect, but God can tell you, God himself can testify on my behalf. He'll say, yeah, Lovey haven't been perfect, but he's been faithful. See, and the truth of the matter is, there are so many people that haven't been faithful but want to live a lie as being faithful. What do you think? You know,
0: it's interesting that you bring this up because we talked about the social media presence, right?
1: Right.
0: And so it would be easy for me to get on social media in my best outfit with my hair done and makeup if I wore it and present myself in this, you know, perfect light, right? And speak scripture and talk about all the change and the growth and this and that and then turn it off and go right about my day. And that's what's happening.
1: Yeah.
0: I talked about the catfishing and the filters and the stuff. And it's not either men or women, it's both.
1: Right, you know? Right.
0: The kids are calling it thirst trapping right now.
1: What do they call it?
0: They're calling it thirst trapping. So a thirst trap is a man either doing a workout routine or doing some type of dancing or whatever.
1: Oh, showing off
0: his physical attributes and gaining fans or attention in this manner. The same way girls are.
1: You know what? And I'm not trying to. Go ahead and finish the girl, because I want to ask you about this.
0: So the girls in their, tight clothing or their bikinis even, the bikinis are getting less and less. I mean, some of these girls' bikinis, I wouldn't even wear for underwear. and that's how they're presenting themselves for the attention. And we're calling it, what's the word?
1: Thirst trapping?
0: It's like all the things that society's saying right now. You need affirmation, you need reassurance, you need admiration, you need all these things. And if someone's not feeding that part of your ego, which people will swear it's not their ego, it's your ego that's being fed, then they don't love you or they don't care about you.
1: Right.
0: You know?
1: That's how society has painted a picture.
0: Right. And it's really ugly. It is. It's not attractive.
1: What get me, and I've seen over the years that people have fought, people have even gotten killed. If you put a video out there and I love it, and somebody see that you love this video and you friend with the person and they like this person,

0: this, and you are, I just don't understand social media.
1: Okay, because they were talking about it before we started. Okay, so there once was a time that seemed so long ago that I had to ask you for your phone number.
0: Right. Mama or daddy?
1: So, then you gotta ask for me.
0: And then while you on the phone, guess what? And you've been on the phone too long, mama and daddy gonna pick up the other phone and say, hey, it's time you get off the phone. And they don't care about embarrassing you or nothing.
1: Right.
0: Because I need to use the phone.
1: Right. So, so taking it on that path, if I'm on Facebook or I'm on Instagram or I'm on Snapchat or I'm on, you know, whatever platform it is, TikTok, right? And I say, oh, she, you know, he's attractive, you know, or she's pretty.
0: Yeah.
1: I can just, like, add you as a friend. Well, now I don't need your phone number.
0: Right. I can just inbox you.
1: Now I have instantly, I have contact with you. I have the ability to communicate with you, okay? And I didn't have to ask. Sure, you have to maybe send a friend request on certain platforms.
0: Right.
1: But on Instagram, on TikTok, I can just follow you. I can just follow you. I did it last night.
0: Wrong.
1: Out of curiosity. Like, how easy is this? Because I don't know. I don't really know about all this stuff. I've never used Instagram. I opened up Instagram last night on my profile, and I haven't posted anything on there or whatever. So last night, I just went and I worked for Amazon, so I was posting my little Amazon things last night. It was my first time actually interacting with Instagram. And it's crazy how quickly, I mean, instantly, requesting to follow or friend request or whatever.
0: And you know what get me? Even the ads now on social media about singles, you want to be intimate in one night, you know. And the ads are for marriage couples and all kind of stuff. This world, it just seems like everything is turning to sex, sex, sex, sex.
1: Oh, it's been that way if you think about it. But depending on how you're protected as a child. Because, you know, when we were growing up, cigarettes, there was ads for cigarettes. The Camel had the cigarette. You had the Marlboro. It was always a pretty lady or a handsome man. Sex has always sold. And if you look at it from that perspective, it's about money and marketing. And sex is used in that way.
0: And let me say this here. We have to get back to being obedient to God. And we're sitting up talking about, we're waiting on God to return. We're waiting on Jesus to return. But could it be that God is waiting on us to get it right?
1: Absolutely. I mean, he already said that. The scripture says, I won't come until all of them have come to me.
0: Yes.
1: You know, so while everyone's looking and searching for all these signs and revelations of when Christ is going to return, which is a huge thing, when's the end times, everything's about end times, well, he's going to wait for all his people to come to him. And that includes all the people that will be converted to Christianity from different religions. As well as the ones that Christ died for. We talked about this in my first interview. If we think for one second that Christ, any of the blood he shed was going to be in vain, that every drop of blood that he died for, every person that he died for and shed his blood for, isn't going to come to him when he returns, we're sadly mistaken. We think too highly of ourselves.
0: Right.
1: You know, so that's our job. That's our commission as Christians, to go out and be the voice to say, come back.
0: Come back. That's it. Because, you know, some people really don't want to give up a certain lifestyle. Now, let me ask you about, well, let's talk about this. I don't want to ask you, but I want to talk about this. Well, I do want to ask you. But how do you feel about certain churches, even in Atlanta, in Georgia, right? And probably all over. But there are certain churches have the same-sex marriages. And I know a lot of people don't want to touch this, but we have to talk about it because it's biblical. Yeah. And you have the first lady is a man, and they call him first gentleman. And you have the pastor. Yeah. Yeah. And you have the pastor, which is a man, but they're married couples.
1: And we're calling this a church of God.
0: Yeah, and a lot of people saying, a lot

0: we say he chastised those who he loved. But what if they say love covers a multitude of sin?
1: We talked about this before, but I don't want to touch on it again because when I fasted and I prayed for false doctrine. I said, Father, the biggest thing I'm fasting, and I did a dry fast for 28 hours straight. I didn't drink any water, eat any food. And I wanted God to reveal to me false doctrine. And this was one of them, right? So this false belief that Christ died and rose and created a new covenant of grace, okay? So, yes, you are covered by grace when you are in Christ, okay? Then it goes on to say further on, and it's in a different book, but he says, therefore I know that you love me if you obey my commandments.
0: If you keep my commandments, that's it.
1: So you cannot then say,
0: that's in the book of John.
1: I love Christ, I love Jesus, and yet blatantly disobey his commands.
0: You know, when they say love covers a multitude of sin, what God is really saying, I only cover the sin when you turn from it.
1: Right.
0: God don't cover the sin while you're in it.
1: Right.
0: But when you turn from it is when you repent. A lot of people say, well, you know, I did a 360. But 360 is starting back where the point where you started turning from back to it. No, we need the experience of 180. 180 where you turn your back to the sin and walk away from it.
1: Right. Shout out to Michael Kyle, because he's got a 180 ministry in Winfield, and it's about recovery and turning
0: Michael
1: your life
0: Kyle's,
1: around.
0: Yeah, awesome. Awesome. But a lot of people say, well, God did a 360. No, well, if you did a 360, you turn back to the place where you started from.
1: Yeah, and let's think about while you're on the subject of a 360, what that looks like. So you decide, okay, I'm going to turn from this. So we'll just say 12 months. We'll just use 12 months a year as the cycle, right? So you decide, okay, so we'll say January. So in January, you decide, it's my New Year's resolution. I'm going to turn my life around, okay? And so for that first 6 months, everything, you stop doing the things you were doing, you stop dealing with the people you were dealing with, and everything's good, and it's good. And you're approaching the climax of this quote-unquote 360, right? And it's gradual, and then you get to that peak, and you're at that halfway mark, you're at that 180, and that's where you need to be. That's where you need to be. Everything that you needed to do has been done, and at that point, you're supposed to forward march.
0: Yes.
1: Right?
0: Yeah, forever forward, never backwards.
1: Okay, but you don't think you're going backwards, because if you were going backwards, you would see all this progress, and you would be watching it go backwards, right?
0: Right.
1: But instead, you're continuing forward. You think you are because you're making a circle. And it's not the same circle that you made. So it's a slow progression for that next one. Talking about, so for that next 6 months, it's a slow progression backwards, but it's probably new. And we had a discussion about this, that if you clean your house, and you come, that demon comes back, dove comes back, he says, oh, it's clean and it's tidied up. Now I'm going to go back and bring seven more of my friends, because you didn't then fill that with the word of God. We had that talk. Okay, so you're still moving what you think is forward, and now you're facing new struggles, right? Because you've cleared this wreckage in that first 180. But now, since you didn't forward march in positive progression, the demon, the devil has now sent, you know, and now he's got seven more, and they're new, and they're stronger, and they're different. So now you might not be dealing with alcohol and drugs and fornication. Now you may be dealing with different things.
0: Homosexuality.
1: Right. Questioning whether or not God created you to be a man or a woman.
0: Yeah.
1: Deciding, trying to figure out now who you are and not believing who God says you are. But you'll hit that point, that climax, that 180 mark. And instead of filling your mind and your heart with the Holy Spirit that should have been in that first 180 mark, you start going into back to the starting point. And now not only have you made a 360 and you're back at your starting point, but you have a whole nother list of things that you need to do self-check.
0: Let me say this, because I don't want anyone to think bad. Every one of God's children have a problem.
1: Absolutely.
0: Have an issue we're dealing with. And you probably say, well, you're picking on homosexuals, you're picking on the gays and stuff. That might be their issue, but believe me, I got an issue too.
1: Oh, yeah.
0: All of us need the blood of Christ. All of us. All of us need to be delivered from something. And I just want to let you know, because I have associates and people I deal with on a daily basis that struggle. And the truth of the matter is, we all struggle with something. But I don't want you to think that we are homophobic.
1: The fact of the matter is, we are to love the person behind the sin.
0: That's it. And that's the same way with us. You might be dealing with that. I might be dealing with something. You to love me and hate what I'm dealing with. Because no sin outweighs another sin, because all sin equals death.
1: I've said it. God gave me the revelation, and it's never left me. So let's say God's holding a chain, and there's 10 links on the chain. It doesn't matter which one of those links break. Underneath the bottom of that chain is a pit of fire. It doesn't matter which one of those sins you fall into. If that link breaks and separates you from God, you're falling into the pit.
0: Wow. Wow. Listen. Wow. That's deep. Listen, we got to take a break right quick. We're coming right back, but this is, I'm telling you, we're talking some serious stuff and what Christians face with every day, every day. And a lot of preachers, a lot of leaders, and a lot of Christians, period, be condemned by their shortcoming. Instead of we condemning them, we got to start lifting them up, lifting ourselves up in prayer. Don't go nowhere. We're coming right back, because I'm telling you, God is good all the time, and all the time, God is good. Don't go nowhere. You listen to the Senseless Favor Radio. I'm your boy, Pastor Lovey Love.
1: And your girl, Jess Holly.
0: Yes, we're coming right back. Don't touch that dial.
2: Jesus, don't.

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Me, I ain't never changed, y'all. Been the same since day one. When I came.

Oh, yeah, it's a no-brainer. Tuning in to Pastor Lovey Love and Susie Q on Senseless Favor Radio always brightens my day.

0: Sister's favorite radio, Pastor Lovey Love, along with Jay Sully. Listen, Jay, I'm blown by that chain that when we was leaving off, before we went on break, you was talking about that chain. Could you speak about that illustration again?
1: Yes,
0: son blood.
1: That's the only way we can be saved.
0: Yeah, through the blood of Christ. A lot of people say, one sin I wear, another sin. No, there's different penalty with the sin. It's just like this. If you go in the store and steal a piece of candy, that's a sin. And another person go on a car lot and steal a car, that's a sin. But the penalty is different. Stealing a piece of candy, you might get a fine for $50. But stealing a car, which is a $50 and a misdemeanor. But still in a car, that's a felony, and you're going to prison. It's a different penalty, but the same thing is sin. And sin equals death. But thank Jesus, thank God for sending his only begotten son, Jesus Christ, to die for us. To mention that, this is your opportunity to accept Jesus Christ as your personal Savior. We've been talking about the Lord. We've been talking about the sin of nature, the sin of man and the sin of women. But I thank be to God that we have an advocate forever interceding for us that sit on the right hand of the Father that is interceding just for us. He came and died for us. But the only way you can experience what he did, you have to confess with your mouth and believe in your heart. Confess is made unto salvation, and belief is made unto righteousness. Remember, there's nothing you can do that can make you righteous, but it's what you believe that make you righteous. Didn't God tell Abraham? Didn't God say that he counted Abraham righteous because he believed him? Listen, here's the opportunity for you to accept Jesus Christ as your personal Savior. All you have to do is confess with your mouth Jesus Lord and believe in thy heart that God raised him from the dead. You shall be saved. Here's your opportunity. All you have to do is confess this with me and believe it. All you have to do is confess this with me. Repeat this with me. Say, Heavenly Father, I come as I am, a sinner. But Father, you said, if I confess with my mouth that Jesus, Lord, and believe in my heart that you, God, raised him from the dead, I shall be saved. Father, I confess with my mouth and I believe in my heart. I'm saved. Devil, you have no right to me no more. I am a child of the living God. In Jesus' name, amen. Welcome to the family of God. Hey, I know the angels in heaven are celebrating right now. Listen, if you don't have a church home, find a church home that's teaching the word that you may have a foundation to stand on, because there are going to be some storms come. But because you have a foundation that you can stand on, the storm's just going to blow over you. And every day, you will experience a Passover because you got the blood covering the threshold of your life. But if you don't have a church home, we want to invite you to 4797 Highway 509 in Mansfield, Louisiana. We want to invite you to the church. Come and be a part of what we're doing at Senseless Favor Ministry. But you've been listening to Senseless Favor Radio. I'm your boy, Pastor Lovey Love, along with
1: your girl, Jay Sully.
0: Jay Sully, I know it's something you want to say before we get out of here. What you want to tell the listeners?
1: I just want the young people to understand. understand that we all fall, and there are people that will lift you up, and you have to be willing to reach out. And God's hand has always reached out. He's just waiting for us to grab it.
0: Well, I think I couldn't have said it no better. Until next week, God bless you. God keep you. Y'all keep Susan Q in prayer with her son who just graduated from the Marines, Paris Island. Yeah, he graduated from the Marines, getting ready to serve our country full, wholeheartedly. And we're praying that this war cease that's going on over in the Middle East, but keep her lifted up. But until next week, God bless you. God keep you. And you've been listening to Sis's Favorite.

0: 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Welcome to another edition of Community Speaks, where you stay updated and informed on what's going on in this community. I'm your host, Al Moore. I have a very special guest in the studio, Mr. Ronald Carthorne. He's the Kettle Parish Commissioner for District 10. Thank you, Mr. Carthorne, for taking time out of your busy schedule and coming out today.
1: It's my pleasure to be here with you, Mr. Moore. The thing is, as a Kettle Parish Commissioner, I feel as if it's our responsibility to get out and to inform the community as much as possible, particularly with the things that we're working on in the parish and working with the city on some things as well.
0: Every time I call you and have a concern, a citizen might call me. They not just call me, but ask me a couple of questions, and you always return calls and give me the right information of what I need. And I don't know if that's in your military background or if that's just you personally.
1: Well, first of all, the thing is, I ran for this office, and as I share with people all the time, I am not a politician. I am an elected official. The people elected me to do a job, and at times it gets very difficult because you get a lot of calls, you get a lot of questions. I have to do a lot of research, but the one thing I do know is that people would not ask or call me if they already had the answer, so it's truly a privilege for me to be able to serve the people in Kettle Parish, and particularly in District 10.
0: Okay. So for our listening audience who might not know, where is District 10? I mean, a lot of people might know their commissioner, they might know their city council, they might know who their state representative is, but let my listening audience know what District 10 covers in our parish.
1: District 10 covers primarily Spring Lake, half out up to Millicent Way, also Cedar Grove, Eden Garden, South Eden Garden, Lynbrook, Greenbrook, and Southern Hills. The thing is, I share with people all the time, in a lot of cases I get calls asking, you know, who's the city council or other positions as well throughout the city or the state. And I always tell them to go vote. If they don't have that application on their phone, I encourage them to do that, because that particular application shows you all the different entities as far as who is what and where and when the next election is and things of this nature as well. Anything that's going on with the voting or with people that are in positions, it can share that information with you.
0: Okay, and what's that app again?
1: It's called Go Vote, GeauxVote.
0: Okay. District 10, what are some of the biggest challenges you are currently facing, District 10?
1: I would say, as a urban commissioner, the biggest thing that I see is that you always want to do things for your respective district, okay? And our hands are somewhat tied based on the rules and regulations that we must adhere to. But the thing is, in working with our administrator, we've been able to work some things and get some other things taken care of. Perfect example, we just had very horrible weather the other day. Trees fell all over the city, things of this nature. And let me give a shout out to the property standards crew because there was a tree that blocked our street. No one could get in or out. And I looked at the number of people that had to go to work, had to go to doctor's appointments and things of this nature. And they were out there taking care of us. And they shared with me it was about 13 trees down in the city that day, and they were just going from one to another, and there was more than one crew. There were several crews that was working as fast as they can, and I just wanted to kind of give them a shout out. But going back to your original question about my respective district, the thing is, my district is, I would say, socioeconomically, is we have some of the wealthy and we have some of the poor. That's neither here nor there, the economics of a person, because everybody want to actually be able to have the best living condition and standards possible. Again, I always talk about the city because being an urban district, being a representative for urban district, I have to work with the city quite a bit. When the grass is too tall, when certain things are going on in the city, even calling the police department to investigate certain things that citizens have called in to me about. But the one thing I would share with everyone is that if you have a concern in your respective area, not just my district, but any district, let somebody know as soon as you can. You're not snitching. What you're doing is trying to take care of a situation before it gets out of control. I've been able to assist and decrease a lot of things that possibly could have gotten out of control just as a result of someone letting me know and asking me, hey, what can be done? And I pursued it through the respective agency and found out what could be done. And in a lot of cases, those individuals, those constituents followed through with it, and it was taken care of. Now, when we look at Caddo Parish in and of itself, you know, I have to share with you, as a urban district representative, there have been quite a few things that we voted on this particular year and last year as well. Perfect examples, just a few things I would throw out at you. We've contributed about $2 million to the baseball complex at the YMCA on Preston Road, which is East Shreveport, and already they've had three tournaments with more than 20,000 out-of-town visitors.
0: Wow.
1: Three tournaments, more than 20,000 out-of-town visitors. They are also booked for 3 years. Okay, also we've opened up the Walter B. Jacobs Nature Center in North Caddo, nearly $20 million project without raising any taxes. It's a signature park for Caddo Parish, best nature exhibit center in the region. And I notice it's been on TV a lot lately because, again, we encourage everyone to go up there if they have an opportunity to walk through the trails, things of this nature, and go from there. And what I'm hoping very soon is to get together with some of the seniors in District 10 and others, if they would like, to actually take them up there so they can see what is up there. So they can take their grandkids, kids, whatever the case might be, up there as well to see what actually is going on up north. We are currently designing a pickleball complex in the southern part of the parish behind the Kroger's on Ellaby Road. And it's going to be about a $10 million project, and it'll be paid for with the revenue bond, the money paid for by users and players will pay for this particular park. So once again, we're not asking taxpayers for anything. But now in November, this coming November, we will be asking voters to go for a bond to build a sports complex. Now, this is the biggest ticket item that I will have acted on since I've been a part of the commission, because the thing is, this will also not raise taxes. It will have 10 basketball converted to 20 volleyball courts. It will bring in about 140,000 visitors a year without raising tax. We have a consultant looking for the best location, and at this particular time, we're looking north, south, east, and west. The whole idea is to have it off one of the major thoroughfares because, again, that way people passing through see it. It's like anything else. Sometimes when you're going through a city, you're just hanging out. You see something, you go over to it and see what's going on. So we're looking at that as well. All of these projects is primarily to improve the quality of life for all of our citizens, not just here in my respective district, but throughout the parish and North Louisiana as well. As I stated before, none of these projects raise tax, but we can use existing property taxes as well. The existing taxes, one of the things that I get calls on all the time is fixing the road. We're not authorized to fix the road. That is a city project that must be done. The existing taxes cannot be used to fix road, but the sales tax from all of the visitors we hope to bring in, staying in hotels, eating in restaurants, buying food, gas, whatever the case might be, all of these sales tax can go to fixing roads, paying police, and other things as well. The one thing with this sports complex, I was talking to

0: all remember the old, well, not everybody, but a lot of us remember the old AT&T, General Motors thing, this nature. I mean, this city was just booming at that particular time.
1: Libby Glass.
0: Yes, Libby Glass. And my dream, my hope is that one day we will see that again. We won't see those thousands of jobs. I don't think that's going to happen again. But I think we will see some hundreds here, 200s there, things of this nature. And as we continue to work with our young people, getting them the vocational skills that are needed to be able to work in some of these places, that we will actually see this city continue to grow and thrive. You know, we also must look at the what's going on within the city when we talk about the police department, sheriff department, things of this nature. We keep hearing about crime is decreasing, and based on statistics, it is, but people still are concerned because, again, we just recently heard about the officer being shot downtown and the young man being killed. And, you know, my condolences to the young man that was life that was taken, but also the officer that was shot as well. So, once again, if I am a concerned citizen and depend on my age particularly, and I hear people that are getting killed one by one by one, it concerns me. But as I share with people all the time, it's all relative. Where you live, where you stay, things of this nature, what you do. But the most important thing we have to remember is we must be safe at all time. And considering the number of officers that we're short in both departments, I think they're doing a magnificent job. I am the chairperson of the safety committee for the parish, which encompasses the police department, the alcohol, beverage, things of this nature. And one of the things that we did, we had one of the commissioners to bring to us a possibility of assisting the city. So as a result of that, helping the city, we also offered that opportunity to the smaller municipalities. By law, we're not obligated to do that. But when it comes to the safety and security of any law enforcement person, I am going to do my due diligence to assist them and assist any city that I can. So we're looking at some things at this particular time, and we will be going into our budget for 2027, of which I am going to recommend based on the, after getting with the administrator to see what we can or cannot do to assist those officers. Now, I would also have to say a compliment to Chief Wayne Smith as well, because he shared about the possibility of some of the things that they talked about getting. They might have it basically in their, what they consider to be a savage yard, you know, where they actually auction things off. And he said he will make that available to any and every law enforcement agency within North Louisiana, should I say within Caddo Parish.
1: Okay. You mentioned on several things about being in the urban commissioner and how close you have to work with the city of Shreveport. I mean, that relationship has to be tight.
0: Yes.
1: Because you just said, you know, you want to come in the public standards for coming in and cutting those trees.
0: Mm-hmm.
1: I mean, without that relationship, Mr. Carthorne, that couldn't happen.
0: Right. You know, the thing is, I was raised with the belief you get more with honey than you do with vinegar. And I've always attempted to live my life like that. And as a believer of the word of God, I've always looked at what is best for the people, because I share with individuals all the time, if I have a project that I think will be beneficial for my district, District 10, but not beneficial for the entire parish, that's the wrong answer. But when we do something for the entire parish that could benefit my district, we've done the right thing. Right now in my district, the biggest thing we got going right now is that over at Lynbrook Park, they've had a beautiful park over there for years, but there was never a restroom over there. We put it in the budget last year to get them a restroom, and it should be opening probably within the next few weeks or so. And the citizens over in that community are just elated with that. As I share all the time, it doesn't take a whole bunch, but when you show people that you're making effort to do something, they're very elated with it. And as I share with them all the time, tell me what you want, you know. I don't necessarily live in your community per se. I visit your community because I walk just about every morning. I walk all over the place. I see things, and I attempt to address those things as I see them. But there are some communities that I don't necessarily go in as often as I would like to. But once again, anyone and everyone should have my number that I do not mind giving, because, again, I work for the people. I have a cell number that I do not mind sharing with people. And

0: thing about it, my cell number is, let me see which one I'm going to give you. I'm going to give you the 318-402-2793. And the telephone number to the office, though, is area code 318-226-6596. Now, we're not full-time employees, and a lot of people get that mistake as well, that we are there working, I'm going to just say 40 hours a week. No, we do not. We have meetings on the first and third Monday and Thursday of each month. In addition to that, we have what's called committee meetings. And some of the committee meetings, I mentioned to you just a few minutes ago that I was on the public safety, but some of the committee meetings that we have, for instance, we have the financial budgeting, we have the appropriations committee, we have what's called a special project committee, a rural development committee, personnel policy and procedure, then public health, welfare, and safety committees, and there are a few more. But the most important thing is we have a individual commissioner that chairs each and every one of these committee meetings, and the public is invited to that as well. We invite the public to come at any time. We invite the public to share with us their concerns as well, and we will attempt to address them to the best of our ability within the letter of the law. I must also give a shout out to our lawyer, Ms. Frazier, as well, because she keeps us in line. She always lets us know what is authorized, what is not authorized, and no, you cannot do that.
1: Okay. On that note, Mr. Cawthorn, we're going to take a short break, and we'll be right back with Community Speaks.
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1: Today's program is being sponsored by Good Hope Baptist Church, located at 4220 Boxdale Boulevard, Bossier City. Lee Jeter, pastor, serving the Lord, leading by example, growing in our faith. Welcome back to Community Speaks. I'm your host, Al Moore. This program, I bring on people who give out resources to the community so they'll know what's going on in our community. I want to especially thank Mr. Ronald Cawthorn, Caddo Parish Commissioner, District 10, for taking his time out of his busy schedule and coming out and letting our listening audience kind of know what's going on in the parish. And once again, he was saying, you know, they're not full-time employees. They do meet on the first and third, Monday and Thursday of the month. And the public is welcome to come down and voice their opinion. Right. But you mentioned in the first half of the program, the Lynbrook Park.
5: Mm-hmm.
1: A simple thing has put a bathroom out there.
5: Mm-hmm.
1: That just blew the neighborhood up. They asked, and you said, hey, wow.
0: And let me correct it. I said Lynbrook, but I think it's Greenbrook.
1: Greenbrook.
0: Okay. Greenbrook is the one to the left off of St. Vincent.
1: Okay.
0: I said Lynbrook because I've been looking for something to do over in Lynbrook. I've driven through there, and I've looked for properties or something that we could do if it's no more than a walking park or something of this nature for the citizens over there as well. We have partnered with the Southern Hills Parks and Recreation. And mentioning that, our Parks and Recreation Department has been identified on numerous occasions as being outstanding. And Mr. Wesley, who is the director of that department, is just outstanding. Anytime that we go to him, and he's ahead of us, always thinking about kids, summer programs, things of this nature, football, baseball, basketball, whatever it might be, he's always ahead of us. And his entire staff is just so energetic in working with these young people. And as we continue to go and grow, some of those young people have come back just to say thank you as well to people like Mr. Wesley and others that have been a part of that organization for some years because of the things that they've been able to interject and work with. We're also working with the Sheriff Department as well. We're doing some things with them. And I think that's the biggest thing we have to learn here is that no one person can do everything, but everybody working together towards the same goal would be very beneficial. Sheriff Department, city, school board, things of this nature. As a matter of fact, I was talking to Mr. Burton today. I ran into him, and I was asking him, you know, getting ready for the school year because it's just right around the corner. And I was asking him, was there anything that he really needed? And he shared with me, and I'm going to kind of read this to you.
1: Okay.
0: He said, please emphasize that if anyone is interested in applying to be a bus driver, a paraprofessional, a bus attendant, we have those openings available. And they can go to www.cattoschools.org. Or they can call our number at area code 318-603-6300. Let me say that again. 318-603-6300. Also let them know there are incentives that for attendance that are paid quarterly. So again, they are needing, and that's throughout the United States. You know, you always run short of buses. I can remember when I was the transportation director in Dayton, Ohio, we always were short of bus drivers and attendants. And the thing is, we had to really come up with great things to actually get them out there. And again, that's a part-time job. So a person literally, particularly if they manage their own time, can actually do something like this and continue to do their primary job as well.
1: Okay, so once again, if you're looking for a job, Cattle Parish School are looking for, you said, bus drivers.
0: Attendants.
1: Attendants.
0: Yes. I think those are primarily, too.
1: Yeah, and get that phone number once again. So okay. If they needed to get more information, they'll be able to call Cattle Parish School.
0: Okay, that would be 308-603-6300. And they do the training for the bus drivers.
1: Yeah. Okay,
0: they actually train you up. You get your CDLs and go from there.
1: Okay. And you mentioned some of the youth crime prevention programs that falls under the Cattle Parish Parks and Recreation.
0: Mm-hmm.
1: Talking to Mr. Williams a few weeks ago, and he was saying some of the programs, like taking it to the street.
0: Mm-hmm.
1: You know, that's one of the programs that the Cattle Parks and Recreation under Mr. Wesley leadership, they do, and they do gun violence prevention.
0: Mm-hmm.
1: Man, that falls all up under the parish, right?
0: Right, right.
1: Wow.
0: You know, the thing is, as I said, he's thinking outside of the box because, again, as a urban district, we must look and see how can we benefit young people here. We've had a decrease in the numbers in the number of juvenile justice arrests and things of this nature as well, but as I share with people all the time, if it's one getting arrested, it's one too many as far as I'm concerned. But we must do our due diligence. As a matter of fact, when I was over at the juvenile center about 2 weeks or so ago, I shared with them that I would like to mentor one of these young people. And I would like to see every young person possibly that go through the juvenile justice system, or even before, get a mentor. Because I've had a mentor. I had a lifelong mentor. And I know how beneficial that was to me. Yes, I had my mother and father that, you know, raised me very decently. But in the same breath, to have a mentor to be able to talk offline with about some things, in particular as you matriculate toward adulthood, because these young people don't need a mentor just for a semester, for a school year. They need a mentor for life, somebody they could look up to, somebody they could talk to, somebody they could cry on if they have to, because things are happening in the world.
1: Right.
0: And there's a lot of people hurting right now.
1: Okay. Tell me the programs that fall up under the parish. You
0: okay.
1: know, you have mosquito spray.
0: Okay. We have, of course, we have animal control.
1: Okay.
0: And again, as you said, the mosquito, that's a big thing right now because, again, the Travis was just talking about that the other day. And one of the things, if people really are concerned about the mosquito infection, infestation in their area, they could go to what's called cattoready.gov. cattoready.gov. You sign up, then it asks you, give you a subscription for additional prompts, including mosquito control and other things as well. We have the juvenile justice system that we're responsible for, the medical side of CCC, the DA's office, the, what else is it? The, I want to say the, we have a portion of the, not the clerk's office, but the voter registration office as
1: okay,
0: well.
1: Okay.
0: And there are some other entities that, you know, small

0: all the entities that we deal with. And the NGO population, we deal with that. Those are non-governmental organizations that we give grants to on a yearly basis and things of this nature. And we look to see what they're doing, how they are benefiting the community. Because, again, they are doing things that we cannot do as a governmental agency going forward.
1: Okay. One hard question. What accomplishments are you most proud of during your time as commissioner?
0: The biggest thing I would say is when we were able to raise the salaries of all employees from whatever it was to $15 per hour.
1: Wow.
0: That's a big deal
1: that
0: to
1: is.
0: Me.
1: That okay? is.
0: Because when it came forward, it was really shocking to me. And I kind of probably opened my mouth very silly because I'm saying, what do you mean $15 an hour? I'm saying to myself, I thought everybody probably, no. So I had to go back and look at the minimum wages and things of this nature and where some people were getting paid. And it's like, man, our current president brought that forward. And the commissioners as a body took it forward and we voted on it and it's enacted now. So I would say that's probably the biggest thing I am elated with at this point. Now, when the citizens go to vote in November, and I hope that they pass this opportunity for us to start on this sports center. Because, again, with this sports center, we're not just talking about a sports center in and of itself. We're talking about the possibility of acres, as many as 200 acres. Because what we're hoping to do is actually build almost like a little city. The stores, the hotels, the, you know, everything that will go to with a kind of like a sports arena. Because if you ever been to a true arena, you will see everything is there. You don't really have to go too far for anything. And when you think about if we've had as many people as 20,000 people to come in the city just for baseball.
1: Wow.
0: Think about the other things that we could do with that facility as well.
1: Okay. Well, I just want to thank you for joining us and letting the community know about what's going on at the parish. And we need to vote. How important it is to vote?
0: Extremely important. The thing is, we've seen some things that are happening throughout the Americas and in the state of Louisiana as well. And I won't even expound on them because everybody has seen it. Everybody look at, most people look at the news and go from there. But I will share with you, I remember the first time I registered to vote at the age of 19 because, again, they had just enacted the voting age at 18 during that particular time. And I often used to listen to my parents talk about voting because my mother was very political. She started, she was a member, a founding member of the South Shreveport Voters League, and some of the founding members still stay in contact with their kids as well. And the thing, as we see, when I look at the percentages of people that are voting right now, and the perfect example that we all have had an opportunity to experience here in Caddo Parish, when we look at Sheriff Whitehorn, election, one vote. That should have told everybody how important your vote is. I tell people all the time, I can't tell you who to vote for. I would never tell you who to vote for. But I will share with you that you should vote because, again, it's a privilege, it's a right that men and women put their lives on the line for on a daily basis.
1: All right. We're going to see you next time on Community Speaks. Once again, I want to thank you, Commissioner Carthorne, for taking time out your busy schedule and keeping us informed and updated on what's going on in the parish.
0: My pleasure. Thank you very much.
1: And I'm your host, Al Moore. 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Lee G., the pastor, serving the Lord, leading by example, growing in our faith.
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0: with your radio pastor and evangelist and Rabbi Pastor Evelyn Kalama and the Crusade for Christ Miracle Revival World Revival Team. Inviting you now to stay tuned the next 30 minutes for a very powerful word of God. But first, we'd like to pay tribute to our late evangelist, Evangelist Maddie Davis, who's gone on to be with the Lord, whose voice you heard announcing this program for the past 30 years. We will miss her terribly. She was a soldier of the cross and a warrior for God. Now, friends, we'd like to invite you to come out to 1183 Joseph Street in Shreveport, Louisiana, 71107 in between Bremet Drive and North Market in Shreveport, Louisiana. If you want to have a Holy Ghost good time and see Miracle Revival always in action, the Book of Acts ministry always in action, and a church where revival is always in action, come out to 1183 Joseph Street in Shreveport, Louisiana. Now, we'll be back at the end of the day's program to give you some special instructions on how you can get a copy of a tape that you hear on the air. Or if you want to receive prayer and counseling, we'll give you a phone number that you can call us, and we'll be happy to pray and minister for you. All right, now we're getting ready to take you into a service already in progress where God is moving by His Spirit and by His power.
1: The steps of a good man are ordered by the Lord. Yes. And it's a good thing if you once in a while honor the Lord to have the rule over you. Yes. But we watch for your soul and you do ask advice before you go into something. Yes. Every restaurant don't serve good food. Yes. Right. Right. Every diner is not clean. You got to be careful where you eat physically. What do you think about where you eat spiritually? Everything you eat is making good treatment, but it ain't good for you. Putting all of this nasty mess in your body, it can make you sick. It can poison you physically. You can go to some unclean, unhealthy restaurants and fast food places, and you can pick up E. coli, yes. Bacteria. Yes. I ain't got no number. Huh? Legionnaire's disease. Yes. Gastroenteritis. Okay. I ain't got no number. You eat this stuff and it goes straight in your body and gets down in there and gets you an infection. It gets you food poisoning. You start cramping, all kinds of things begin to happen to you. Yeah. Ain't got no help. Right. Make you very, very ill. There's some spiritual places, some churches you can go into, and what you eat can poison your soul. Yeah. It'll poison you. It'll kill your joy. It'll kill your faith. It'll kill your love. I ain't got no help in here. It'll cause you to question your salvation. It'll cause you to question how you should live. It'll make you wonder whether you have to do what you're doing like you know. It'll cause you to question whether you really need to live holy. Whether you really need to try that hard. Next thing you know, you keep going up in there. It'll poison your spirit. Can I get a witness? Book of Jude. Complete Jewish Bible. Book of Jude, right before Revelation. Glory to God. From Yehuda, which is Hebrew for Judah. Yes. Or Jude. Any version of Jude, Yusef, Yosef, Yehuda. He's named Jude for the tribe of Judah. From Yehuda, a servant of Yeshua, the Messiah and brother of Yahweh.

0: to those who have been called, who are loved by God the Father and kept for Yeshua the Mashiach. May mercy, love, and shalom, or peace, be yours in full measure. This is how we talk. This is how the real people of God address each other. Verse 3. Dear friends, I was busy at work writing to you about the salvation that we share. When I found it was necessary to write, urging you to keep contending earnestly for the faith which was once and for all passed on to God's people. Point here. Jude said, be careful to understand that only one gospel has been given to the people of God. Paul was to later say, if any other came, even though it be an angel from heaven, don't believe it. For only one gospel has been handed down to the real people of God. And no matter what changes in the future, what Jude was saying here is that you are earnestly contend for that one deposition, that one deposit of the gospel.
1: Yes.
0: Only one Holy Ghost was given, only one gospel was dispensed. And it's pieces of that gospel that have been shared throughout the world, is what Jude was saying here. He's saying it was once and for all. So if anybody's telling you that a second one has come, that another one has come, that it's a different type of revelation, he's saying they're not of God. Okay? It may be spoken and expressed in a different language, a different way, but it's the same gospel.
1: Yes.
0: The difference between something that is being expressed a different way, but the essence of it does not change. Be ye holy, for I am holy, may sound from different ways in different languages and tongues.
2: Yeah.
0: But when you start trying to say that be ye holy means you can sin, we got a problem.
2: Yeah.
1: Come on,
2: yeah. Come
0: on up in here. Verse 4, for certain individuals, the ones that were written about long ago as being meant for this condemnation, have wormed their way in. Ungodly people who pervert God's grace into a license for debauchery and disown our only master and Lord, Yeshua the Mashiach. Again, they were long ago, he said, not these particular people, body, but the spirits within them are ancient.
1: Uh-huh.
0: He's saying these are the old ones,
1: right.
0: The fallen ones, the ancient ones that was foretold after a certain time they would rise and come again.
1: Uh-huh.
0: Daniel said after 70 years,
1: about
0: 70 books of years, there would be a period when the fallen ones would return in spiritual form, in bodies. That's why I say there are human beings and there are beings in human minds. There's a difference. I ain't got no help. He's saying, I'm not saying that these people are risen from the dead of old, the physical bodies you see, but I'm saying that the demons you see inside, these are the fallen ones that the prophecies warned you about. They would come and find bodies in which they could incarnate. He's saying, these, the ones written about long ago as being meant for this condemnation. Now hear me. They're meant. These ones were born to this end. I want y'all to get this.
2: Right.
0: Jude is saying, there are those among you that ain't nothing gonna redeem. Because what is in them?
1: Man,
0: I ain't got no help.
1: Oh,
0: some vessels are born to honor.
1: Yeah.
0: Some are born to dishonor. Paul said there are many vessels in life. Some of wood, some of silver, some of brass, some of clay. And what he's saying here, he's saying these, they're already condemned. Oh, they're going through the farm. They're going through the fashion. They're going through the motion. But nothing you say is getting through them. All you got to do is look in their eyes. No matter what they're saying with their mouth, or how they're acting with their body, or what their body language is, he said basically these people are
2: condemn.
3: Right.
2: Oh, thank you. That sounds much better. He said, basically, these people were born to condemnation.
0: Hard it is for us to believe that in this permissive church society, where we want to make everybody who say they're a Christian one. We got the Constantine mentality, where anybody that say I'm a Christian is a Christian. But Jesus said, by their fruits shall you know them. All of them are sick there. Honey, an apple tree is not going to bring forth pecan. And a pecan tree is not going to bring forth orange. He said a good tree is going to bring forth good fruit. And a corrupt tree, corrupt fruit. But today we want to make everybody that say, that say I'm of God, I'm of God. Regardless of what kind of life you live. The devil did this. He brought in a damnable heresy, the Bible said. That scripture. That they would bring in damnable heresy that would corrupt people, corrupt the gospel. Not the actual gospel, but people's understanding of what the true meaning of the gospel is. That will come in among you. Glory to God. Well, we used to look for how people's character.
2: I ain't got no help.
0: You look for the nature of God in them. You look for the character. You look for the power. Now, Jesus had already told you. These signs will follow them that believe. By this shall all men know you're my disciples. And he already, through Paul, told you what the fruits of the Spirit would be. He already told you what kind of nature you would have if you were a real child of God. He told you what to look for. Now all we got to say is I'm a Christian. I believe in God and I'm saved. The same thing Constantine said. I hereby decree that everybody in Rome is a Christian. Which basically gave Constantine Christ's position. It made him a sort of antichrist. It made him a messiah. Because he could suddenly declare that everybody in Rome, everybody is a Christian that lives in the Roman state. It's like the governor of Louisiana getting up and say, I decree that everybody in Louisiana is a Christian.
1: Come on.
0: Oh, so you got the right to convey salvation on everybody just by word. But you know the sad part, people believe it. Rothschild said if you assume the position of power, people will soon give it to you. It's amazing how some people can stand up and assume something. And they can lie with the truth. And make fiction believable. And they can get up and they can speak like the news reporters do. They can tell a lie like it's the truth. Make it sound good enough and people will believe it. Isn't that amazing? But the flip side of that is that when you really tell the truth, how people wrestle against you. Like I said, facts are flashlights. They come a dime a dozen. But the truth is a lighthouse. You got to go find it. It's steadfast and it's unmovable. I want that side. These have worked their way, verse 4, in ungodly people who pervert God's grace. They take the gospel, and he said they pervert it. Yeah. They twist it, and they turn it around, and they make it a license for debauchery. In other words, they give it to you. They say you're saved. You know, you're in God now. You have an advocate with God. Your sins will now be forgiven, so you don't have to worry about going to hell. You don't have to worry about anything bad happening to you. Once you confess Christ, once you get saved, once you get in the Lord, don't let nobody tell you that God won't forgive you, because everything you do, God will forgive you for. And that God, because he loves you, oh, he just loves you so much. And anything you do, he will forgive you to a point. To a point. Oh, God just loves us so much that he will. The scripture says if we sin willfully. Hebrews 10:26. Everybody say Hebrews 10:26. Somebody get that.
3: Come on.
0: Let's do this the old fashioned way. Remember how the preachers, get me Hebrews. Who remember them all day?

that we have received the knowledge of the truth. But we have sinned willfully after that we have received the knowledge of the truth. There remaineth no more sacrifice for sins, but a certain fearful looking for judgment and fiery indignation, which shall devour the adversary. There remain no more sacrifice. You show anybody that and tell them if you're a Christian and you don't believe, that's you and God. Because if you're a Christian, you either believe the word or you don't. There ain't no way you can be a Christian and not believe the word of God. If you don't believe the word, quit claiming that you're a Christian. Go buy it for another religion. I ain't got no hell up in here. Go buy you another faith. You don't like the fact that God tells you don't do these things, that he tells you be ye holy, that he tells you sin, adultery is wrong, fornication is wrong, being a wine giver is wrong, homosexuality is wrong. Huh? Doing all of this stuff to your body is wrong. Your body is a temple for the Holy Ghost, and you're putting all this mess in it. If you don't like the way God told you to live, go find you another religion. If you truly want to be saved and you don't believe, if you truly say that you, whatever it is, and you don't believe, but you don't believe. The Bible said, without faith it is impossible. If you come to God, you must believe. Without faith, you can't be saved. Why do you want to hold on to a faith that condemns your life if you want to live how you want to live? I tell them on the internet, I'll say, go find you another religion. And quit trying to convert mine. I'm a Christian. And I'm gay. I'm a Christian. And I'm an alcoholic. I'm a Christian. And I'm a drug addict. I'm a Christian. And I sin and I do these little bad things every now and then. And I'm a Christian. And I do this. So that's it. No, you're not. Why would you say that? I say, because it's the truth. Because you ain't living like the Bible said live. I ain't got no help up in here. Glory to God. Why would you say something like that? I said, because that's what the law of God says. And we ought to live by the law of God. If we're going to be a Judeo-Christian, we're going to have to live by the law of God. And if you don't want to live by that law, I'm going to find you another faith. Why are you trying to convert mine? I had to tell one of them. I said, why are you trying to convert mine? Because I want to be a Christian. Well, then change your way. The Bible said, go and sin no more. You have to change your way. Why can't God just love me just the way that I am? Why can't God just accept me just the way that I am? I said, well, how are you? What way are you? Tell me about your ways. And we'll talk about why God can't accept you. Let's talk about it. Well, I drink and I smoke and I go out and I party. And God gets the glory out of that house. I want you to tell me how God gets the glory. Out of you popping pills. Out of you sleeping and jumping from bed to bed. Tell me how he gets the glory. Tell me how God is being glorified. I said, the way that you're living, the life that you're living, let's just get real with it. If the Lord just stepped down in the room and you saw him and he just let you know and identified that he was God, right in your midst, the way that you're living, you think he'd be pleased with that? No. But I just think that he loved me. Why? Why would he love you like that? I just think that he loved me anyway. I said, do Tyrone love you if you're in the room messing around with all these different dudes? Y'all should have left a long time ago. Do Mary Alice love you? If she see you, if she got a brain in her head, and she see you running around with all these different women, I ain't got no help with you. Will a boss man love you if he see you goofing off on the job? I ain't got no help with him. See, I'm gonna get real with you. See, the man you wanna make of God,

as a cover for your sin and your wrongdoing. You want to do your wrong and not pay for it. But the writer said you can't do your thing and make it in. You got to live like the Bible said. I just want, why can't God just accept me? I said, you tell that judge that when you stand in front of him after you done got in trouble for a ticket, for no insurance, for no license. You may think it's unjust, but do you stand up there and you tell that judge you should accept me? I know I bust somebody upside the head. Hey, up here, y'all. Stop looking at your shoe. Sit down. Stop looking at your shoe. Shoe ain't preaching to. That's what the devil do when it start making sense. You stand in front of that judge and say, Your Honor, I don't think, I think you should love me, even though I did bust my husband upside the head. Even if I did break in that store and steal someone's man, I think you ought to accept me. I think you ought to accept me. I said, somebody steal your car. Somebody steal, break in your house, steal all your valuables. They want to get off the phone or off the internet. I said, somebody steal all your valuables, sir. I said, you going to call the police? Of course I am. You go to court. If you see them, you can sue them. You want to go to court. You want to file charges, right? They do something real bad. You go to court. What if that person looks at you and say, I think you should love me, even though I stole your diamond ring, your Rolex watch, your car? I stole all your value. I took all your money. You ain't having $25, but I took that. I took all your money, but I think you should look over this. I think we should let back on be back on. I said, what would you do? Run into you, drunk man, on the freeway. That's a silly question, isn't it? I said, that's what God going to say to you. Are you silly? I'm supposed to let you into my heaven. And you drinking vodka like it's water. You popping pills like it's sugar. Damn. You messing around with anybody you can mess around with. You at the party every time the club goes. You at the boat every time you get some money.

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The zip code is 71107. 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That's 318-426-5473 for prayer, counseling, or information regarding anything that you've heard on this program. 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You can also reach me on Facebook at Evelyn Kalama. 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That's at 1183 Joseph Street, Shreveport, Louisiana, 71107. 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Contact us on Facebook. We'll be happy to get back with you. Now, we hope that you've enjoyed everything that you've heard on today's program. And if you have, join us again next week at this same time on this same station to be blessed of God. This is Pastor Kalama speaking on behalf of Crusade for Christ Ministries, saying I love you and Jesus loves you too.

Yeah.

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0: our fantasy commish says for him it's all about the friendships. Cute, but I play to win. 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I'll take the wins on Bet365, the home of winning early. 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